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0: You know, every now and then I think you might like to hear something from us. 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We never ever do nothing nice and easy. We always do it nice and rough. 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But then we're gonna do the finish rough. It's the way we do Proud Mary. And we rolling on a river. 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
1: Watch me, I'm Roger Stern. President Trump says he'll sign a peace deal with Iran tomorrow, though Iran says it may take days if it happens. The Strait of Hormuz is a sticking point.
2: Last night, Iran launched several one-way attack drones trying to strike commercial ships in the Strait of Hormuz. U.S. forces say they shot them all down, though, with CENTCOM stating that the international trade corridor remains open for transit.
1: Fox's Max Gordon in Dubai. Congress has not renewed an intelligence law allowing the government to conduct warrantless wiretaps on foreign nationals.
3: Legal authority for the government's foremost intelligence-gathering weapon to foil terrorism, FISA Section 702, expires. There's worry about unprecedented vulnerabilities this summer.
1: Fox's Chad Pergram. 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
6: 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Tonight, a good chance of a shower or thunderstorm, low of 62 degrees. Tomorrow, rain showers and storms early, then clearing to sunny and breezy with a high of 70. Monday, sunny and 73. I'm Roger Davis. For your local forecast 24/7, visit WKVI.com.
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1: News. I'm Carmen Roberts. Deal or no deal?
2: There's continued disagreement about when this deal would actually be signed. President Trump saying that it could come as soon as tomorrow, but Iran says they haven't decided on a time just yet.
1: Fox's Max Gordon in Dubai. President Trump announced on Truth Social today that the signing would happen Sunday and that immediately afterwards the Strait of Hormuz would reopen. U.S. is facing a summer without what the administration says is a vital intelligence gathering tool.
3: Both the House and Senate failed to extend a program allowing for the warrantless surveillance of foreign targets after Democrats, like Virginia Senator Mark Warner, said they couldn't abide by the president's Housing Finance Agency Director Bill Pulte being selected as Director of National Intelligence.
1: Fox's Jessica Rosenthal. President Trump has since pulled Pulte's nomination. 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
6: 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Tonight, a good chance of a shower or thunderstorm, low of 62 degrees. Tomorrow, rain showers and storms early, then clearing to sunny and breezy with a high of 70. Monday, sunny and 73. I'm Roger Davis. For your local forecast 24/7, visit WKVI.com.
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3: Every day, I wake up at 5 a.m. to give Dad his medicine. 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
1: Fox News, I'm Roger Stern. President Trump predicting an imminent peace deal with Iran. Fox's Rich Edson.
2: President Trump posting on True Social, quote, "The deal is scheduled to get signed tomorrow, and immediately after it is signed, the Hormuz Strait is open to all."
1: But Iran says not tomorrow, though it may be in a few days. President Trump predicting a peace deal dozens of times before. We're facing a summer without what the administration says is a vital intelligence gathering tool. Fox's Jessica Rosenthal.
3: Both the House and Senate failed to extend a program allowing for the warrantless surveillance of foreign targets after Democrats, like Virginia Senator Mark Warner, said they couldn't abide by the president's Housing Finance Agency Director Bill Pulte being selected as Director of National Intelligence.
1: President Trump has since pulled the Pulte nomination. 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
6: 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Tonight, a good chance of a shower or thunderstorm, low of 62 degrees. Tomorrow, rain showers and storms early, then clearing to sunny and breezy with a high of 70. Monday, sunny and 73. I'm Roger Davis. For your local forecast 24/7, visit WKVI.com.
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1: Fox News, I'm Chris DeMeo. President Trump posting on Truth Social that a deal with Iran is scheduled to be signed Sunday.
2: Quote, the deal is scheduled to get signed tomorrow, and immediately after it is signed, the Hormuz Strait is open to all. At the appropriate time, when all is calm, we will go in and get the nuclear dust and download and destroy it.
1: Fox's Rich Etson, Vice President Vance, saying Iran won't get any cash just for signing a deal. The World Cup's underway, and for some fans, the biggest number isn't on the scoreboard, it's on the receipt at the concession stand.
3: Fans at Friday night's U.S.-Paraguay match in Los Angeles reported paying more than $22 for a beer, nearly $20 for a burrito, and around $11 for churro bites.
1: Fox's Matt Murphy, a drone attack by Ukraine kills one and injures three in southern Russia. America's listening to Fox News.

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1: 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Tonight, a good chance of a shower or thunderstorm, low of 62 degrees. Tomorrow, rain showers and storms early, then clearing to sunny and breezy with a high of 70. Monday, sunny and 73. I'm Roger Davis. For your local forecast 24/7, visit WKVI.com.
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0: Beatles, The Fifth Dimension, The Stones, The Jefferson Airplane. What do all these artists have in common? They're all played on 99.3 Vinyl Gold, WKVI.
1: 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And in physics, I learned that I'm a loser.
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1: Fox News, I'm Deborah Valentine. President Trump predicting an imminent peace deal with Iran. Fox's Rich Edson has more.
2: Throughout this negotiating process, the United States and Iran have seldom been on the same page publicly, but now it appears they are both indicating they could be signing an agreement soon.
1: Iran says not tomorrow, but President Trump says the deal will be signed Sunday. Congress recessed Thursday without passing an extension of FISA that allows the government to conduct warrantless wiretaps on foreign nationals. Fox's Jessica Rosenthal.
3: Both the House and Senate failed to extend a program allowing for the warrantless surveillance of foreign targets after Democrats, like Virginia Senator Mark Warner, said they couldn't abide by the president's Housing Finance Agency Director Bill Pulte being selected as Director of National Intelligence.
1: President Trump has since pulled Pulte's nomination following opposition. 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
7: 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Tonight, a good chance of a shower or thunderstorm, low of 62 degrees. Tomorrow, rain showers and storms early, then clearing to sunny and breezy with a high of 70. Monday, sunny and 73. I'm Roger Davis. For your local forecast 24/7, visit WKVI.com.
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1: Fox News. I'm Deborah Valentine. President Trump says he plans to sign a peace deal with Iran Sunday, but Tehran says it may take a few days as the Strait of Hormuz is a sticking point.
2: Last night, Iran launched several one-way attack drones trying to strike commercial ships in the Strait of Hormuz. U.S. forces say they shot them all down, though, with CENTCOM stating that the international trade corridor remains open for transit.
1: Fox's Max Gordon. Congress hasn't renewed an intelligence law allowing the government to conduct warrantless wiretaps on foreign nationals called FISA.
3: Legal authority for the government's foremost intelligence gathering weapon to foil terrorism, FISA Section 702, expires. There's worry about unprecedented vulnerabilities this summer.
1: Fox's Chad Pergram reporting from Capitol Hill. Congress went on recess Thursday without passage of the extension. 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
6: 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Tonight, a good chance of a shower or thunderstorm, low of 62 degrees. Tomorrow, rain showers and storms early, then clearing to sunny and breezy with a high of 70. Monday, sunny and 73. I'm Roger Davis. For your local forecast 24/7, visit WKVI.com.
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I've got sunshine. 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
1: News. I'm Deborah Valentine. The New York Knicks are NBA champions after beating the San Antonio Spurs 94-90 in Game 5 of the NBA Finals. This sound courtesy of ABC.
2: Knicks fans, this is not a dream. Your long, long wait has ended. Go ahead and cry. After 53 years, the Knicks are finally NBA champions once again.
1: Knicks captain Jalen Brunson named MVP. New York City Mayor Zoran Mamdani announcing on X that the New York Knicks championship parade will be held on Thursday, June 18th, along New York City's Canyon of Heroes. President Trump announcing that he expects a 60-day peace deal with Iran to be signed today. Iran has expressed some skepticism, saying it may take several days for the performance-based memorandum of understanding to be signed. 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
6: From the Tri-County Weather Center, Roger Davis on Vinyl Gold 99.3. 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Tonight, a good chance of a shower or thunderstorm, low of 62 degrees. Tomorrow, rain showers and storms early, then clearing to sunny and breezy with a high of 70. Monday, sunny and 73. I'm Roger Davis. For your local forecast 24/7, visit WKVI.com.
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1: Fox News, I'm Chris DeMeo. The New York Knicks are NBA champions. They defeated the San Antonio Spurs 94-90 to win the series 4-1. For New York, it's their first title in 53 years. President Trump says a deal with Iran is scheduled to be signed possibly on Sunday. Iran's foreign minister saying the likelihood of finalizing a deal is high.
2: Iranian state media released their own details, emphasizing U.S. commitments to lift sanctions, withdraw its forces, and release frozen Iranian funds.
1: That's Fox's Max Gordon in Dubai. Congress has not renewed the intelligence law allowing the government to conduct warrantless wiretaps on foreign nationals.
3: Legal authority for the government's foremost intelligence-gathering weapon to foil terrorism, FISA Section 702, expires. There's worry about unprecedented vulnerabilities this summer.
1: Fox's Chad Pergram. 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
7: 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Tonight, a good chance of a shower or thunderstorm, low of 62 degrees. Tomorrow, rain showers and storms early, then clearing to sunny and breezy with a high of 70. Monday, sunny and 73. I'm Roger Davis. For your local forecast 24/7, visit WKVI.com.
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1: Fox News, I'm Deborah Valentine. The 2026 NBA champions are the New York Knicks. The Knicks beat the San Antonio Spurs 94-90 in Game 5 of the NBA Finals. After trailing by double digits, Knicks captain Jalen Brunson was named MVP. The sound courtesy of ABC.
2: I'm in awe. I don't know. Whenever someone counts us out, we find a way to come back and do something about it.
1: The New York Knicks, a championship parade, will be held on Thursday, June 18th, along New York City's Canyon of Heroes. Police say three Philadelphia police officers were injured in a shootout late Saturday in Winfield. The suspect is dead. Police Commissioner Kevin Bethel says the officers are hospitalized in stable condition. Police say the officers responded to a report of a shooting. The gunfire erupted after the suspect drew a weapon as the officers attempted to arrest him. 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
9: 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Tonight, a good chance of a shower or thunderstorm, low of 62 degrees. Tomorrow, rain showers and storms early, then clearing to sunny and breezy with a high of 70. Monday, sunny and 73. I'm Roger Davis. For your local forecast 24/7, visit WKVI.com.
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What do all these artists have in common? 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
1: Bucks News, I'm Deborah Valentine. The 2026 NBA champions are the New York Knicks. The Knicks beat the San Antonio Spurs 94-90 in Game 5 of the NBA Finals. After trailing by double digits, Knicks captain Jalen Brunson was named MVP. This sound courtesy of ABC.
2: I'm in awe. I don't know. Whenever someone counters out, we find a way to come back and do something about it.
1: The New York Knicks championship parade will be held on Thursday, June 18th, along New York City's Canyon of Heroes. Police say three Philadelphia police officers were injured in a shootout late Saturday in Winfield. The suspect is dead. Police Commissioner Kevin Bethel says the officers are hospitalized in stable condition. Police say the officers responded to a report of a shooting. The gunfire erupted after the suspect drew a weapon as the officers attempted to arrest him. 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
6: 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Tonight, a good chance of a shower or thunderstorm, low of 62 degrees. Tomorrow, rain showers and storms early, then clearing to sunny and breezy with a high of 70. Monday, sunny and 73. I'm Roger Davis. For your local forecast 24/7, visit WKVI.com.
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A little extra food. 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I got heaven.

on my mind. Heaven on My Mind is positive music from Toby Mac and Forrest Frank, and we're coming up on the story of the 100-year-old veteran who missed his prom to serve in World War II. But 80 years later, some students made sure he finally got his night. That's two songs away. The first is from Zach Williams. Here's Wait For Me on Sunrise.

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Grow in love, in joy, and in strength. And we're here to help. Welcome to Sunrise.

0: Unspoken on Sunrise with Reason. Well, more than 80 years after missing his high school prom because of military service during World War II, 100-year-old Ray Svinoha finally got his chance to dance. Students at Matea Valley High School in Aurora, Illinois, learned that Ray had been called to duty before prom night and never got to attend. The story touched a group of students who decided to surprise him with a prom of his own. So they showed up with balloons, American flags, and a sign that read, 82 years late, but right on time. Community members helped make the evening special with a haircut, tuxedo fitting, and a ride to prom in a vintage trolley. When Ray arrived, students welcomed him with cheers and invited him onto the dance floor. Ray later thanked everyone for making a dream come true 8 decades later. If this story made you smile, there are more like it waiting for you at sunrise.com.
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10: 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Brunch is waiting. A nap is waiting. And on this sunrise this morning, hope is waiting. Enjoy.

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Okay, how about now? This is Sunrise.

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Now your day is off to a positive start.

Hope Darst and Josh Baldwin on Sunrise with Mighty Name of Jesus. Well, our next artist has been on the Stars Tour with headliner Ann Wilson, and his name is Peter Burton. This is his number one song called Where Would I Be?

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1: A simple word of encouragement goes a long way. So imagine what word after word after word can do. Let's find out on Sunrise.

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It has bumps in the road. So if you're traveling down a path that's hard, you can find positive music to encourage you today here on Sunrise.

0: up.
1: Look up child from Lauren Daigle and We Are Sunrise. A Seattle man who had been homeless for 7 years is getting a fresh start after an act of honesty that changed everything. When Holly and Brandon Dunn had their car broken into in Seattle's University District, thieves took a bag containing deeply personal memorial items for their late Chihuahua, Tia, including ashes, ceramic paw prints, and a stuffed keepsake. The items were later discarded in a dumpster. A man named Chris, who was living on the streets, found the bag and realized it mattered to somebody, so he held on to it until he saw the flyers that the couple had posted and immediately reached out to return everything, asking for nothing in return. His kindness sparked the GoFundMe organized by Catherine Michi, raising thousands to help Chris secure housing, furniture, and care for the dog that he rescued. He's getting a new start in life thanks to his honesty, and that's making a lot of people smile. See the whole story for yourself at sunrise.com.
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1: Fox News, I'm Deborah Valentine. New York Knicks captain Jalen Brunson named MVP after the Knicks won the NBA Finals Championship in Game 5 Saturday night, 94-90.
2: Every time I got the ball, all I kept thinking about is all the hours in the summer. For every summer I had since I ever could remember making this a reality.
1: Sound courtesy of ABC, Brunson scored 45 points. New York City's victory parade is planned for Thursday, June 18th, according to Mayor Mamdani. President Trump has announced that he expects a 60-day peace deal with Iran to be signed today. Iran has expressed some doubt, saying it may take several days for the performance-based memorandum of understanding to be signed. White House officials say it includes reopening the Strait of Hormuz. 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
8: 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This morning, overcast with a high near 70. There's a slight chance of rain showers. Later today, a mix of sun and clouds with showers and thunderstorms likely. Tonight, mostly clear with a low around 50. Looking ahead to Monday, mostly sunny with a high near 73. Currently, it's 69 and overcast. I'm Roger Davis. For your local forecast 24/7, visit WKVI.com.
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13: But we are taking registrations up until the day of the walk. Survivors, of course, are free for the walk, for the dinner, for everything, for the benefit. And then our walk is going to start at 11 a.m. We're going to start at the Eagles in Winamac. That's where registration is. And then we're going to walk to the city, the town park. We're going to probably stop for a brief water break or some, you know, a few minutes, and then we'll continue back to the Eagles.
12: For complete information, go to WKBI's website, on our community calendar page, and look for the tab for the Pulaski Memorial Hospital Cancer Walk. 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
15: I

Lift Me Up is positive music from Blessing Offer, and you're tuned in to Sunrise. Just a little reminder that Father's Day is next Sunday, so be thinking of what you want to do for Dad this week. Now here's Ann Wilson with My Jesus.

0: good.
1: Matthew West on Sunrise with Good. And just before that, we heard My Jesus from Ann Wilson. In this week's What's the Story, Ann tells us all the details behind the writing of that song.
2: Hey, this is Ann Wilson, and this is the story behind my song, My Jesus. A few years ago, I went through a season of tragedy. My older brother, Jacob, who was my best friend and someone I looked up to in every way, lost his life in a car accident at the age of 23. I can remember that night so vividly. Police officers were standing at the front door, and I knew at that moment that something had gone wrong. I walked into the living room, and I saw my parents were in complete and total despair. That night, I heard God's voice so clear, and he spoke to me for the first time. He said, Anne, are you going to trust me or not? I answered, Jesus, I trust you. In an instant, Jesus lifted the heavy weight off and told me that he would give me everything I would need to get through this. Journaling became part of my healing process. Jesus began to show me that he was a personal God. Before I knew it, I had also started turning those journal entries into songs. As I was writing one day, I looked back into my journal and realized that I never wrote just Jesus, God, or Lord. I always wrote my Jesus, and that's what inspired me to write this song. When people hear this song, I want them to feel that Jesus is personal. And while our stories may look different, the same Jesus that I call my Jesus can be your Jesus too.
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1: Up again on Sunrise from Dan Bremnes. Well, 17-year-old Deanna Good thought prom day would be memorable enough on its own. But the Kings Mountain, North Carolina teen received a surprise that made the occasion unforgettable. Unknown to Deanna, her older brother, Private Antoine Walker, had secretly flown home from his army base in Texas just one day earlier after being away for 4 months. After surprising their mother, Kristen Bird, the family decided to keep the secret going. During Deanna's pre-prom photo session, her grandmother snapped pictures while Kristen recorded the moment. Suddenly, Antoine appeared. Deanna stood in shock before realizing her big brother was really there. The two have shared a close bond since childhood, and Kristen said, having Antoine home for such an important milestone made the day absolutely perfect. What started as a prom photo shoot became a family memory they'll cherish forever. See all the pictures for yourself now or anytime this week at sunrise.com, SONRISE.com.
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0: Elevation Rhythm on Sunrise with Washed. Well, most of us know the situation with animal shelters. Well, a rescue dog named Bean was just hours away from being euthanized at a shelter when someone decided to give her a chance. Ava Gack adopted the gentle 5-year-old dog and brought her home to Phoenix, Arizona. Since then, Bean has become an internet favorite after video showed her calmly watching fish swim around the tank in her new home. Ava says Bean has been the sweetest personality and acts like she's finally safe after years of uncertainty. Millions of people connected with the story because it's a reminder that one small decision can completely change a life for animals and people. Before you move on with your day, take a minute for more good news at sunrise.com.
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0: Fire from Pat Barrett, and it wraps up Sunrise for this weekend. Thank you for joining us. 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I'm Kevin Peterson. Have a blessed week, and let's meet right back here next weekend, same time, same station, for another Sunrise. Till then, make sure you keep the faith.
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2: News. I'm Paul Stevens. The New York Knicks defeat the San Antonio Spurs 94-90. They win the NBA championship. Jalen Brunson on the Knicks taking series MVP, putting up 45 on Saturday.
3: I'm in awe. I don't know. Whenever someone counters out, we find a way to come back and do something about it.
2: And that's courtesy ABC. The Knicks win the series 4-1, their first NBA title in 53 years. Meantime, the U.S. Army celebrating a big birthday today.
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2: Fox's Jeff Manasso. President Trump and world leaders getting ready for the G7 summit this week in Geneva. 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
7: From the Tri-County Weather Center, Roger Davis on Vinyl Gold 99.3. 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This morning, overcast with a high near 70. There's a slight chance of rain showers. Later today, a mix of sun and clouds with showers and thunderstorms likely. Tonight, mostly clear with a low around 50. Looking ahead to Monday, mostly sunny with a high near 73. Currently, it's 69 and overcast. I'm Roger Davis. For your local forecast 24/7, visit WKVI.com.
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My name is Liesl Bell. My daughter is Darby. My mom passed away in 2016. She loved the Lord. She loved the book Jesus Calling, and she loved giving it to people. She made sure I had a copy, my sister, each one of my kids all had copies. Recently, I moved and I found her original copy that was given to her, and I was thrilled. It had some highlights in it, highlighter where she had marked, had little post-its on some of the pages, and I thought, this is great. I'm going to put this on the bookshelf for later perusal, and I can't wait to see what was meaningful for her, because I use Jesus Calling every night. So a couple days after that, I had a hair appointment, and last year my hairdresser had lost her younger brother, and she shared with me at my last appointment that she struggled with depression and anxiety. I've been praying with her for her, and so the morning of my hair appointment, I had this little thought: you should give your mom's Jesus Calling book to, I'll call her Diana. And I thought, that's an heirloom. I don't think so. So I went somewhere, and then I came back, and I was getting ready to go to my hair appointment, and the thought came again: you should give the Jesus Calling book. Then I started to realize that it was from the Holy Spirit, and so I started to argue. And I said, well, what if one of my girls wants to have that book? What if my sister wants that book? I haven't had a chance to look through it yet and see all the things that my mom marked. So I'm going out the door having this conversation with God, and I thought, you know, I'll buy her her own Jesus Calling book, and I'll take it back to her. Or I'll just, if you want her to have that book, after my appointment, I'll come home, I'll look through the book, see what I want to see, and then I'll take it back to her. So I started driving, and it became a heart-pounding Holy Spirit message, and it's like, no, I want her to have that book now. So I drove a little bit, and I confess, I rolled my eyes. I said, okay, and I made a U-turn, came back to the house, grabbed the book, and put it in my purse, took it to the salon. So the salon was quiet when I got there, which was good, and I told her that I wanted to give her this book, and she was so appreciative and so grateful. In a little bit, she comes walking out to me really fast, and she was shaking and crying and beaming all at once, and she had the book open to one of the pages that had the little post-it on it, and the first line of that day said in all caps, walk by faith, not by sight. And she said, this phrase was all over everything that my brother wrote on. He would doodle in his Bibles. I believe she said he had a tattoo of that on him. She said it was just everywhere. And he lost his battle with addictions, but he struggled. He loved God, and he wanted to follow God. She said, I'm going to put this in my family group chat, because everybody knows about this phrase, walk by faith, not by sight. So a little bit later, she showed me the group chat. Her mom was like, oh, God's amazing. And her siblings just loved it, thought it was amazing. And it was very healing for her. And later in the appointment, she said to me, God has used you today. I was off the path of following God. I was really distracted. And I want to get back on the path now to follow God. And then she hugged me a bunch more times. I can't even count. If I hadn't done that, I'm sure God would have found another way and another person. But I got to see firsthand what he did in this woman's life, because I said yes, even though I argued, I said yes.

0: 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Knox United Methodist Church presents its program now on K99.3 WKVI.
1: Good morning and welcome to the message brought to you from the Knox United Methodist Church. Thank you for joining me this morning as we spend a few minutes thinking about Jesus as the Good Shepherd. This is one of the most comforting pictures of our Lord because it reminds us that Jesus knows us, calls us, guides us, and stays close to us. Why does the Bible use the example of shepherds so often? I believe it's because shepherding was something people understood. Sheep need guidance, protection, food, water, and care. They can wander, become frightened, or be attacked. A shepherd watches over the flock, leads them where they need to go, and stands between them and danger. Do you want to feel safe? Sure you do, just as much as I do. Deep down, we all long to know that someone sees us, knows us, and will not abandon us. Jesus tells us that he is that shepherd. John 10, verses 1 through 10, tells of Jesus' words, "Very truly I tell you, Pharisees, anyone who does not enter the sheep pen by the gate, but climbs in by some other way, is a thief and a robber. The one who enters by the gate is the shepherd of the sheep. The gatekeeper opens the gate for him, and the sheep listen to his voice. He calls his own sheep by name and leads them out. When he has brought out all of his own, he goes ahead of them, and his sheep follow him, because they know his voice. But they will never follow a stranger. In fact, they will run away from him because they don't recognize a stranger's voice." Jesus used this figure of speech, but the Pharisees didn't understand what he was telling them. So it goes on. "Therefore," Jesus said again, "very truly I tell you, I am the gate for the sheep. All who have come before me are thieves and robbers, but the sheep have not listened to them. I am the gate. Whoever enters through me will be saved. They will come in and go out and find pasture. The thief comes only to steal and kill and destroy. I have come that they may have life and have it to the full." End of reading. Did you notice what Jesus says there? The sheep know the shepherd's voice. They don't follow just anybody. They follow the one they trust. We hear many voices in life, voices that tell us to be afraid, to worry, to compare ourselves, or to give up. But Jesus' voice calls us by name. His voice leads us towards life, peace, truth, forgiveness, and hope. And here's something beautiful to think about. Jesus was both the Good Shepherd and the Lamb. How can Jesus be both Shepherd and Lamb? As the shepherd, Jesus leads, protects, and watches over us. As the lamb, Jesus gave himself for us. In the Old Testament, sheep were offered as sacrifices to God, and those sheep had to be clean and unblemished. So too was Jesus, without sin, without blemish, and full of perfect love. Sacrificial lambs pointed towards something greater that God one day would do. When Jesus came to earth, he came to be the final sacrificial lamb, the Lamb of God, as John 1 tells us. He didn't come because we had earned it. He came because God loved the world so much. Jesus resisted temptation, lived without sin, and through his sacrifice, his love, and the gift of the Holy Spirit, he gives us strength to resist evil and follow him. 1 Peter chapter 2, verses 21 through 25 reads, "To this you were called, because Christ suffered for you, leaving you an example that you should follow in his steps. He committed no sin, and no deceit was found in his mouth. When they hurled their insults at him, he did not retaliate. When he suffered, he made no threats. Instead, he entrusted himself to he who judges justly. He himself bore our sins in his body on the cross so that we might die to sins and live for righteousness. By his wounds you have been healed. For you were like sheep going astray, but now you have returned to the shepherd and overseer of your souls." End of reading. In John 10, Jesus explains that he's the shepherd in the gate. The Pharisees didn't understand him. They'd seen his miracles and heard his teaching, yet many could not recognize the work of God right in front of them. Why were they so blinded? One thought is that they expected a different kind of Messiah. Many expected a king, someone who would overthrow the Romans and make life comfortable again. They wanted power. But Jesus came as a servant. He washed feet, welcomed children, touched the hurting, and taught that greatness in God's kingdom looks like service. He never promised life without heartache, but he promised to be with us in the middle of it. The Lord knows each one of us, and Jesus tells us that his sheep know his voice. Keep in mind that Jesus' first followers had a decision to make. Would they follow this Messiah, even if it cost them something, or stay with what was familiar and safe? After Jesus rose from the dead and returned to his Father, the believers began to live in a new way. Their lives showed that the shepherd was still leading them. Acts 2, verses 42 to 47 tells them how the believers lived together, as it reads, "They devoted themselves to the apostles' teaching and to fellowship, to the breaking of bread and to prayer. Everyone was filled with awe at the many wonders and signs performed by the apostles. All the believers were together and had everything in common. They sold property and possessions to give to anyone who had need. Every day they continued to meet together in the temple courts. They broke bread in their homes and ate together with glad and sincere hearts, praising God and enjoying the favor of all the people. And the Lord added to their number daily those who were being saved." End of reading. Leading up to Easter, we saw Jesus as the Lamb. After his resurrection, we know him as our shepherd, our guardian, and the overseer of our souls. How do we celebrate him? We praise him, of course, but we also celebrate him by noticing where he is still working among us. When has Christ guided you through a hard season? When has he comforted you when you were afraid? When have you helped guard another soul by listening, encouraging, praying, forgiving, or simply showing up? When we love and serve others in his name, we become the hands and feet of our Lord. How many ways can we represent the 23rd Psalm? We can sing it, pray it, read it, recite it together. So many know this psalm and love it. Maybe you learned it as a child, or heard it at a funeral, or whispered it during a difficult season. These six verses speak to a deep longing in us to be loved, protected, safe, and at home with God. They remind us that the shepherd leads us beside still waters and also walks with us through the valley. Please pray or recite with me as I say the 23rd Psalm. The Lord is my shepherd, I shall not want. He makes me lie down in green pastures. He leads me beside still waters. He restores my soul. He leads me along the path of righteousness for his namesake. Even though I walk through the valley of death, I will fear no evil, for you are with me. Your rod and your staff, they comfort me. You prepare a table before me in the presence of my enemies. You anoint my head with oil. My cup overflows. Surely your goodness and mercy will follow me all the days of my life, and I will dwell in the house of the Lord forever. Jesus is both the good shepherd who leads us to life and the spotless Lamb of God who gave us his life as the final sacrifice for sin. When we wander, he seeks us. When we're afraid, he comforts us. When we're weak, he carries us. When we listen for his voice, we begin to recognize the gentle, steady sound of grace leading us home. Thank you for joining me today as we have reflected on Jesus as both the Good Shepherd and the Lamb of God. My prayer is that this week you will hear his voice more clearly, trust his guidance more deeply, and feel his presence more closely. Please join us at the Knox United Methodist Church as we worship at 9:30 on Sunday morning. I wish for you a most wonderful week filled with Jesus' love and guidance.

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Good morning and welcome to Sounds of Praise on this third Sunday after Pentecost. We are Donna and Brian Ness, representing the members of St. Peter Lutheran Church and School, located in North Judson for more than 150 years. This church body, led by Pastor Daniel Speckert, is associated with the Lutheran Church Missouri Synod and is a community of faith founded upon the gospel of Christ crucified and risen for all. We look forward to sharing Christ's word with you through scripture and song. As was mentioned last week, 50 days after Easter, the Holy Spirit was given to the church at Pentecost, and this began the non-festival half of the church year in which we focus on the new life that we have in Christ through the Holy Spirit. The call at Pentecost to repent and be baptized was made after Jesus had completed by his suffering, death, and resurrection,

0: that was necessary to reconcile sinful mankind with God. We reflect back to the same message from John the Baptist, and today we hear God's call through Moses to the people of Israel to be to him a kingdom of priests and a holy nation. Their earlier passing through the Red Sea as they left Egypt prefigures the baptism received by and commanded by Jesus. The Old Testament reading for today is Exodus 19, 2-8, where Israel is in the wilderness of Sinai.
1: A reading from Exodus, the second book of Moses. The people of Israel set out from Rephidim and came into the wilderness of Sinai, and they encamped in the wilderness. There Israel encamped before the mountain, while Moses went up to God. The Lord called to him out of the mountain, saying, "Thus you shall say to the house of Jacob, and tell the people of Israel, you yourselves have seen what I did to the Egyptians, and how I bore you on eagle's wings, and brought you to myself. Now therefore, if you will indeed obey my voice, and keep my covenant, you shall be my treasured possession among all peoples, for all the earth is mine, and you shall be to me a kingdom of priests and a holy nation. These are the words that you shall speak to the people of Israel." So Moses came and called the elders of the people and set before them all these words that the Lord had commanded him. All the people answered together and said, "All that the Lord has spoken, we will do." And Moses reported the words of the people to the Lord.
0: We move forward to the time of the New Testament with the baptismal hymn, "God's Own Child, I Gladly Say It," expressing the faith worked by the power of the Holy Spirit through our baptism. What joy and peace!

0: The Gospel reading for today, portions of Matthew 9 and 10, is from the early part of the ministry of Jesus. At this time, he calls his disciples, or followers, to himself. He gives them authority over unclean spirits and diseases, and sends them out, now as apostles, or those sent. But at this time, they were to go only to the house of Israel. Again, we reflect on the calling in a setting of, "Will you come and follow me?"
1: A reading from the Gospel according to St. Matthew. Jesus went throughout all the cities and villages, teaching in their synagogues and proclaiming the gospel of the kingdom, and healing every disease and every affliction. When he saw the crowds, he had compassion for them, because they were harassed and helpless, like sheep without a shepherd. Then he said to his disciples, "The harvest is plentiful, but the laborers are few. Therefore pray earnestly to the Lord of the harvest to send out laborers into his harvest." And he called to him his 12 disciples and gave them authority over unclean spirits to cast them out and to heal every disease and every affliction. The names of the 12 apostles are these: first, Simon, who is called Peter, and Andrew his brother, James the son of Zebedee, and John his brother, Philip and Bartholomew, Thomas and Matthew the tax collector, James the son of Alphaeus and Thaddeus, Simon the Cananean, and Judas Iscariot, who betrayed him. These 12 Jesus sent out, instructing them, "Go nowhere among the Gentiles and enter no town of the Samaritans, but go rather to the lost sheep of the house of Israel, and proclaim as you go, saying, 'The kingdom of heaven is at hand.' Heal the sick, raise the dead, cleanse lepers, cast out demons. You received without paying, give without pay.

The Lutheran Hour has been brought to you by the Lutheran Churches of Denham, Hamlet, Hanna, Knox, La Crosse, Madarieville, North Judson, Tracy, Wanata, Wheatfield, and Winnemac. We thank you for listening.

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Welcome to Hope for the Heartland, a radio ministry of Church of the Heartland. My name is Heath Hyatt, and I'm the lead pastor there. The format for this program is really simple. We're about to hear a portion of a recent teaching that took place at our church, then we'll come back and break that down. We also like to play a contemporary worship song similar to what we do at Heartland that I'm sure is going to uplift your spirits and encourage you. So sit back and relax as we dive into the Word of God together. Well, did you cringe at some of those? I know I did a few times. You see something like that, you can't help but get a little uncomfortable because we all kind of empathize with how much pain those people are going through as they're crashing and wrecking. I mean, look at this guy right here in this picture. This type of wipeout, it's called a scorpion, where you land on your face, but your feet come around and touch the back of your head like a scorpion tail. He's probably wondering, man, why does the back of my head hurt when my face is what hit the ground? Well, it's because you kicked yourself in the back of the head. So maybe you've had a wipeout like we saw in those videos. It's amazing how we can practically feel the pain that they're going through. Well, it's a natural reaction too, right? To cringe as we see some of those accidents and wipeouts. Well, sometimes there are things we see in the Bible that make us cringe a little bit. Preparing for this message, I squirmed a bit with the idea of standing up here, talking about what we're going to be covering today. So, today we are talking about circumcision. Yes, that's right. That's about the reaction I thought you would feel. But the idea of circumcision in the Bible is all the way through it, from Genesis here we're looking at today, all the way through the New Testament. It's mentioned over 100 different times, actually. And since God has such a lot to say about it, I figure we need to talk about it as well. But here's the deal. I won't be using the word circumcision anymore today. I'm just going to be calling it cringe, or the cringe. Because it makes me cringe thinking about the pain of it, and it makes y'all cringe me talking about it. So one last thought here today, though. Look, whether a man has been cringed or not doesn't matter at all anymore. That's something the ancient Jews were asked to do, but that the New Testament Christians were not. Similar to how they sacrificed animals back in the Old Testament, but in the New Testament, we don't need to do that anymore. That's kind of the idea. So whether a guy's been cringed or not doesn't matter to us Christians. Okay, now, today, we're continuing our sermon series through the life of Abraham. This is actually part 6 of our series. We've seen so much so far. We've seen Abraham, not a perfect man, but someone who put God first over and over again. And I like how we've seen how God uses someone that's not perfect. But if you notice with Abraham, he's not perfect, but he continues to put God first and make God the center of his life. Over and over again, in every situation he's found himself in, he keeps God at the center. Today's message is called, How God Changes Our Hearts. We're going to see that the ancient practice of cringe represents how God makes changes, deep changes, cutting changes within us today. So, let's continue through the life of Abraham, starting in Genesis chapter 17, verse 4. This is my covenant with you. I will make you the father of a multitude of nations. What's more, I'm changing your name. It will no longer be Abram. Instead, you will be called Abraham, for you will be the father of many nations. And this is the covenant that you and your descendants must keep. Each male among you must be circumcised. You must cut off the flesh of your foreskin as a sign of the covenant between me and you. All must be circumcised. Your bodies will bear the mark of my everlasting covenant. But God replied, No, Sarah your wife will give birth to a son for you. You will name him Isaac, and I will confirm my covenant with him and his descendants as an everlasting covenant. Covenant. Now here in verse 19, it's saying it won't be through Ishmael, who we talked about last week. It's going to be through Isaac. You're going to have a child of your own. Yeah, I know you're old, but you're going to have a child of your own.
Verse 20, as for Ishmael, I will bless him also, just as you asked. I will make him extremely fruitful and multiply his descendants. He will become the father of 12 princes, and I will make him a great nation. But my covenant will be confirmed with Isaac, who will be born to you and Sarah about this time next year. Okay, this is going to happen. You're 100 years old, but you're going to have this baby all your own. Now, when God finished speaking, he left Abraham. And on that very day, right after God said it, Abraham took his son Ishmael and every male in his household, including those born there and those he had brought, and he circumcised them, cutting off their foreskins, just as God had told him. And Abraham was 99 years old when he was circumcised, and Ishmael, his son, was 13. Both Abraham and his son Ishmael were circumcised on that same day. Okay, we got a lot to go over here. Now, before we get into how God changes our hearts, let's first understand something. We were all born with a sinful nature. In Colossians, the New Testament, chapter 2, 11, you were circumcised, but not by a physical procedure. Christ performed a spiritual circumcision, the cutting away of your sinful nature. So we were all born with this corrupted, sinful nature it talks about here in Colossians. It comes within us because we're descendants of Adam and Eve. And when Adam and Eve sinned, original sin entered into everybody who came from them. And we're all the children of Adam and Eve, so it's in all of us. And the sinful nature means that we're born inclined to sin. Sinful nature, right? You ever heard someone say that comes natural to them, right? Maybe a sport or a skill or a task. It kind of happens automatically from them. That's what it means. This is what a sinful nature means. It's natural, comes naturally to us to sin. Automatically. Happens naturally. This is why you don't have to teach a toddler how to steal from another toddler. This is how we're rude. No, toddlers understand it. They'll smack another kid to get the toy or take it from them or push their brother or sister down. Why? Because acting sinfully, especially acting selfishly, comes naturally. It's part of our sinful nature. But here in Colossians 2:11, it says Christ performed this spiritual circumcision that cut away our sinful nature. Christ cut away this sinful nature in us. See, when we surrender to Christ, when we get born again, that old nature is cut away and we now have a brand new nature. See, think of it this way. We now want to do the right thing. It comes naturally to do the right thing, and it didn't before. We now want to serve the Lord. We want to go to church. We want more God in our lives. It feels unnatural now to do something sinful, and it feels natural to do something godly. See, all of this has happened because of the cutting away that Jesus has done within us. Now, does that mean we're never going to deal with this old nature anymore? No. We still have these two natures at war within us all the time. This sinful nature, the remnant of it, that we were born with, is there with us still. Now we have this new nature that Christ has formed within us, but until we get to heaven and we're made complete in Christ, we'll be constantly dealing with the remnants of this old nature, just kind of hanging around there. Till we die and go to heaven or the rapture takes place, this old nature is going to be kind of hanging around with us. That's why it's natural now to do God's will, but we still have to say no to that old nature that tries to rear its ugly head. Now, how do we deal with this old sinful nature? How do we deal with this old part of us that's still hanging around? Well, this probably could be a sermon all its own, really, but the answer is found in where we put our focus. We can't overcome the remnants of the sinful nature by focusing on it, on the sin, on the sinful nature. Actually, it's the exact opposite. We overcome our old sinful nature by focusing on God and what he's doing within us. We overcome by looking to Jesus and who he is and what he's done for us.
We don't get over our sinful nature by trying to get over it. We get over it by focusing on God, focusing on who He is, focusing on what He wants to do in us and through us. It's like this. It's like me telling you, do not think about pink elephants. Well, what did you just think about? Pink elephants. And you weren't even thinking about pink elephants until I told you not to think about pink elephants. And that shows the importance of where we put our focus. We got to put our minds on Jesus, put our focus on Jesus, fill our hearts with Jesus. And when we do that, this old sinful nature just continues to shrivel up and be choked out day after day after day. Now, at this point in Abram's life, he's in the messy middle. You know, a peanut butter and jelly sandwich, you have three parts, right? You got the bread on the top, the bread on the bottom, and the peanut butter and jelly in the middle. That middle is the best tasting part, but it's also the messiest part. And that's how it feels sometimes when it comes to how God works. Yes, He's working. Yes, He's moving. But the middle is the tastiest, but the messiest. In Genesis 16:16, that's the very last verse of the last chapter, Abram was 86 years old. Now here in Genesis 17:1, Abram's 99 years old. It's 13 years between the Ishmael situation and the last verse of 16 and chapter 17, verse 1. That's a pretty long time. Abraham, see, was in that messy middle for a while. And the same's true for you and for me. This messy middle will usually take much longer than we think. And that's why we got to keep on keeping on in that messy middle season. Don't stop. Don't quit. Keep moving forward. Keep persevering. The temptation in the messy middle is to let go of those promises. Just like, oh, the promises won't matter anymore. It's been too long. No, in the messy middle, we've got to hold tight to those promises because the manifestation is going to come. The victory is going to come, and it's completely worth it when it does. And we're gonna have it if we continue to push through in the messy middle. Now, in verse 4, we have the promise. Verse 10, we have the cut, the cringe. And verse 21, we have the manifestation. So all this chapter, we see the whole thing. God gave Abraham this promise. You're going to have descendants, as many as the stars in the sky. But this promise had not yet come. So between the promise and the manifestation is the cut, the messy middle, the place between what God said would happen and it actually happening. But see, something very spiritual takes place in the messy middle. That is where, the messy middle is where God comes and cuts things off of us. The messy middle is the place of cutting, the painful, cringe-inducing cutting. The messy middle is important because God cuts out our sinful nature in the messy middle times. So yes, the messy middle is not fun, but if we can see things from God's perspective, we'll see, like this peanut butter and jelly sandwich, that the tastiest part is actually in the middle, the messy middle. That's where we're most changed. That's where we're changed the deepest. That's the time where God cuts things off forever and we never go back to the way we once were. So let's talk about the first step that God does in these changes of our hearts. It starts with our daily walk with God. You see, as we walk with God, He reveals things that need cut. Romans 2:29, true circumcision is a change of heart produced by the Spirit. This cutting away of our hearts is done by the Spirit, by the Holy Spirit. As we walk with the Spirit of God each day, this change of heart takes place. It happens automatically. It happens organically. It starts as God begins to reveal things that are deep in our hearts. Many times, there are things we didn't even know were there down in our hearts. God shows us there's anger down there, or unforgiveness. Somebody we're supposed to forgive, and we're mad at them. There's fears down in there that we didn't know we had. Sins, addictions,
attitudes. And as we walk with the Spirit of God, these things are being revealed on a daily basis. God is bringing them to the surface so that we can deal with them. I could think of many times that I didn't realize there was something going on down in my heart until God revealed it. And usually it happens as I'm walking through life, a jealousy that I didn't know was down in there. It just kind of perked up when I saw this person, or an anger when I didn't know down in my heart, but when I saw this person, here's some anger or some unforgiveness or some pride in my heart I didn't realize was down in there. But I was going through my life and wow, that was pretty prideful. See, God's slowly and methodically revealing these things that need to be cut. Now, the Holy Spirit is called the Parakletos, literally para, beside, kletos, called, the one called beside us. He's in us, around us all the time. And what the Holy Spirit does is reveal things that he wants cut out as we walk through our lives. As we go through life, the Holy Spirit shows us things in real time that need to be cut. He's right there with us. He's called beside us. And as we walk through our life, he's just right there beside us. Arguments we didn't know we were going to have that day. And now we have to apologize because the Holy Spirit's right beside us saying, man, you didn't really react the right way there. I want to expose some things deep in your heart. Some anger hidden in your heart that you didn't know you had, until something took place as you're going through life, and here it is exposed, and here is the Parakletos, the one called beside us, saying, hey, that anger is not from me. That's a sin. You need to repent of that anger. You need to ask forgiveness here. And all of this happens in real time. These cutting moments take place as we go through life. And as the Holy Spirit's speaking to us, we have to be tuned into his frequency. You see my little radio station tower here. The Holy Spirit's speaking, but we got to tune into his frequency. We have to be tuned in like those old radio station dials. You got to be tuned in. This means we got to be more and more aware of God, the Parakletos, being with us all day, every day. And as we're tuned into that voice, now he can reveal these things that need to be cut because we're walking through life with him together and we're dialed in to his voice. So that is how things were exposed within our hearts. Now comes the next part where God does the cutting as we surrender. Cringe really hurt. I can't imagine what it would have felt like to go through circumcision as an adult with zero pain meds. I can't imagine. And hopefully a really sharp knife back in those days. I'm sure Abraham knew this was going to be painful. As soon as God started explaining it, I bet Abraham was like, ooh, wow. And this wasn't just for him. Every male in Abraham's whole life, everybody around him had to have this done. I doubt many of the men were excited about that. I'm sure when they heard, here's what God told us to do, they were like, oh, really? The point is, this cutting is painful. It was painful back then, and it's still painful today. And God wants to cut things away from us, and we got to realize it's going to hurt. Matter of fact, it hurts so much that it might make us second guess whether we really want to go through with this or not. Are we sure we can handle the pain of letting go? The pain of the cutting. But this cutting is worth it. It was worth it back then, and it's worth it today. The changes God is making within us are worth it. Yes, it's going to hurt, but don't let the thought of that pain, of letting go of that sin, letting go of that addiction, asking forgiveness, don't let that pain stop us from obeying God. It's always worth it to obey the Lord. Notice what it says here in Deuteronomy 36. The Lord your God will circumcise your hearts. This is God that's doing the cutting. The Lord is doing the cutting now. This is not you and me cutting things away. This is God inside of our hearts cutting away what needs to be cut away. And the only part we play in this whole change is the surrendering. That's the key word, surrendering.
God does the cutting as we surrender. And like Abraham had to surrender to God's will here, even though it was painful, we too have to surrender to what God wants. And when we do this level of surrender, it changes something really deep within us. This level of surrender changes our hearts deep inside. The word hearts here is levav, and it means the deepest part of you, the middle of you, the part that we can't touch, but only God can touch. This is God doing heart surgery inside of us into the deepest part of us. And look, when God changes these deep middle parts, something amazing takes place. This change starts deep within us, but then it radiates out into all the different parts of our lives. It works into how we act, how we react, how we treat other people. It works into what we want. It starts changing our wants. It starts changing our desires. That's so deep within us. It changes everything down deep, and then the outside things begin to change as it radiates out of the deepest part of our life. Now, Abraham and the men of his family, they had a choice. They didn't have to go through this. They could have said no to the pain, but they surrendered to the will of God. All these boys, men, they all went through it. It was a choice that each of them had to make. And we too have been given the choice. We're going to let God down there. Are we going to surrender and let him cut those things? Or are we going to, no, it's too painful. I don't want to do that. And look, only you can make that choice. Your spouse can't make it for you. Your kids, your friends, your pastor, I can't make it for you. We have to allow God to get in there and surrender this to him and let him cut away the things in our hearts that need cut away. So yeah, it's going to hurt, but it's totally worth it as we surrender. Look, this is not some kind of surface level change. Like the cutting of cringe itself, this change is personal and permanent. Verse 5, I'm changing your name. It's personal. It changes the deepest parts of you. It changed their identities here. Verse 5, I am changing your name. Think about that. Think about the idea of Abram's name being changed to Abraham. Abram means exalted father. And Abraham means father of many nations. So he puts this identity change in there. God deliberately added the Hebrew letter Chech. That's not an easy one to say, to his name. Now in Hebrew, this letter is part of God's own name, Yahweh. So the change symbolized that God's own identity was now being added to Abraham's. God has changed the identity of Abram to Abraham here by putting himself right in that name. And God changes a lot of people's identity in the Bible. Jacob later became Israel. Simon becomes Peter. Jesus changes his name. Saul to Paul. And this change of identity is important for all of us so that we no longer see ourselves the way we once were, but we see ourselves the way that God wants us to see ourselves. Truly, properly, from his perspective, not our own. God wanted Abraham to see who he really was right now. The same is true for you and me. God wants us to see ourselves differently. See ourselves as his instruments. See ourselves as loved by him. See ourselves the way that he sees us. So this change is personal. It changes our identity. And it's also permanent. Verse 13, your bodies will bear the mark. When it comes to cringe, hey, there's no going back. When God cuts this deep, it leaves a permanent mark. You can't go back. And God doesn't want us to try to go back and try to reattach something that he has cut off. He wants us to leave those old ways behind forever. A permanent change. So what's the one thing that you don't want God to ask you to surrender? What's the one thing that you're hoping God doesn't ask you to surrender? That's the thing God needs us to surrender. No matter how painful it might feel in the moment, most people
because of the pain, they'll give about everything else up, but they don't, they're going to hold on to a few things, and they don't want to surrender those real deep things to the Lord. Why? Because it's too painful to let God cut that deep. But this permanent change only takes place when we let God deep into our hearts and let Him change our identities and let Him do what really needs done and cut away the things that really need cut away. I was heavy-hearted a few mornings ago, and I went out real early in the morning to pray, talk to the Lord, had some things that were bothering me, basically some things that people had said and done that bothered me, and I started praying and asking God for some grace, some strength. I needed Him to kind of turn things around in my heart, but then God revealed some deep things that I didn't know were in there. That Parakletos, He was walking with me on this prayer walk. And God spoke to my heart, and it really surprised me. I wasn't what I thought He was going to say at all. God spoke so clearly, you need to serve. And servanthood kills selfishness. Well, honestly, that's not what I wanted to hear at all. I wanted God to kind of encourage me or something. Tell me those people were wrong and I was right. Instead, He tells me to serve them, and that the root of all the feelings I'm feeling is actually selfishness. And that level of truth that God spoke to my heart, man, it hit deep. It cut deep. God went on to show me on this prayer walk that how to serve these people, and each situation that I was bringing to Him, serve them this way, serve them that way, serve, serve. And the answer in each of them was, get past yourself, Heath, and start to serve. And look, I had no idea that this had been in my heart, way down there somewhere. But after surrendering these situations to the Lord, something began to break free. I could feel something change deep inside me. And here I was, come on, just walking through life. And then God reveals something that needs cut. I'm surrendering it to Him. And then He does what only He can do, which is changes me deep down in my heart. Okay, our application today needs to be the same application that Abraham did that very day in Genesis 17. Do it today. In verse 26, Abraham and his son Ishmael were circumcised on that same day. Don't put it off because it hurts. That same day. Today's the day, right here, right now. Abraham obeyed the very day, that moment. God told him about you needing some this cringe, and he went out and cringed everybody. He didn't wait for a better time. He didn't procrastinate. He obeyed that very day. And we need to do the same. So don't put it off because it hurts. Nope, this cutting's going to hurt. True. But God wants to get in there and cut these things, and we need to let Him do just that. So what's the Holy Spirit saying to you right now that needs cut off? What's the thing that He's speaking to your heart? Something deep that you're holding on to, that maybe you don't even know is in there, that He's saying, this is what I want to cut from your heart today. See, the devil wants you to obey tomorrow. Don't put it off. It's going to hurt too much. No. Today is the day we deal with these things. Fully surrendering to the Lord right here, right now. So here's how we're going to do this. This may take some boldness, may take some courage. But if God is speaking to you right now about something He wants to cut off from you, I want you to stand to your feet and put your hands in the air in the sign of surrender. The Bible talks about putting our hands raised in 1 Timothy 2:8. Men should pray lifting holy hands. So raising our hands is a sign of surrender. It shows that we have nothing as a weapon in our hands. We have nothing to defend ourselves before the God of our Lord. It means we're letting God come inside and do the cutting that needs to be done. Fully surrendered. Now, if God's speaking to you about that right now, stand up right where you're at, lift your hands, and surrender to the Lord. Now, you don't have to tell anybody about what God's exposing. This is between you and the Lord right now, but stand to your feet and open your arms and surrender.
And we're going to pray right now for all those who are opening your hearts and opening your hands. Lord, we pray that you, God, come down into the deepest part of us and cut off everything that needs to be cut off. Lord, we know it's going to hurt, but we know it's what's best. Change our identity. Change who we are. Change in the deepest part of us. Thank you for exposing these things right now, Lord. We are letting you into the deepest part of our hearts. Cut everything that needs to be cut. We pray this in the mighty name of Jesus. Amen. Heath Hyatt back with you again. I'm so glad you could be here with us today, and I hope this program really helped you to get closer to Jesus, because that's really our goal. 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We have one in Stark County, one in Plymouth, one in Logansport, one in Bourbon and Winnemac. 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That's our goal. 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
5: Well, if you're a busy mom, especially with younger children, you can probably relate to those comments. Today on Focus on the Family with Jim Daly, we'll explore some of those day-to-day challenges of motherhood, and we'll have lots of encouragement and insights from moms who are going through the same thing.
8: Yeah. Hey, right from the outset, let me say, we know moms do work at home, and some moms work outside the home and at home, and more dads are doing more things around the house, too. Mm-hmm. That's just the way the modern family operates. So if we say something, you're going, oh, that's stereotypical. That's not our intention. It's just our experience. And I want to open with that kind of story, because I got home from work when our boys were probably like 6 and 4, and Jean literally met me at the door and kind of pushed the boys right into mm-hmm. me. I mean, I had one foot in the door. Mm-hmm. And she said, I am kind of tired of some of the shenanigans that have gone on today. You need to take over. And Jean's an awesome mom, but she kind of ended up in the short end of that rope for that day.
5: Even
8: and I said,
5: awesome moms.
8: Can I just change? Can I just change my clothes? And she's like, yeah, do what you need to do, but engage these guys, because I'm through today. Oh, so, but it was so fun. And she, you know, she's a great mom. And that's what we want to talk about today, is for the moms that feel like you're at the end of your rope on days, especially with the little ones, because there's so much activity, so much kinetic activity going on, chasing them down, changing diapers, you know, whatever can be done with the other things on your list, it feels overwhelming. But we want to give you hope today that you can do this.
5: Yeah, mm-hmm. It's a privilege and a wonderful role and a demanding role. Mm-hmm. And we have three moms in the studios with us. We're excited to have Kristen Roosh, Ashley Durand, and Dr. Jenny Coffey. Kristen and Ashley have two young children, and they've co-authored a book called, and it's published by Focus on the Family, it's called Mothering on Empty, How Moms Like You Found God's Joy. Jenny's the mom of four. She's a marriage and family therapist, and she works on our counseling team here. She's been in the booth and also in the studio with us
8: before. Yeah, that's for sure. Well, let me say welcome to all of you. It's great to have you two for the first time, and Jenny, good to have you back.
9: Thanks. Thanks. Great to be here.
8: Yeah, so was that a fair description of, crazy?
9: Yeah.
8: Is that how, what does it sound like to you to be the mother of young children?
9: Yeah.
8: Give me the noise.
9: Well, it's interesting now because mine are getting older, which is weird.
8: Like 14 to 9, if I know.
9: Right. My oldest is 14, and then my youngest is 9. So it's more of like the young years are the physically exhausting years, and the older years are the emotionally exhausting years.
8: Yeah, I think that's right.
9: And that has proven to be so true because, especially with my job, it's like I come home and I'm sound, like my sensory is out. You know, like my hearing is like, oh my word, I've been listening all day.
8: So you can relate to Gene.
9: Yeah.
8: That little story.
9: And then
8: there.
9: They want to tell me stuff, of course, you know. And I'm like, yes, okay. Yeah. Like, gotta find it.
8: Moms are wonderful. Moms are always there. So what's your animal noise for the busy time of the season? What's it sound
9: exactly.
8: like, Ashley? So I'm in the range, right?
10: Yes, you got it spot on. I was laughing because that's a very relatable story. I feel like as a mom with young children, there are days when I wake up and I have the best plans for the day of all the activities that the kids are going to do and love and the chores that are going to happen. And and then as the day unfolds, somebody colors markers on the hard floors. The neighbors pop by, the toilet overflows.
9: Yeah.
10: I didn't get a chance to brush my teeth, you know.
8: And it's 3 p.m.
10: It's 3 p.m.
9: Tragic.
10: One day a skunk showed up in our yard when we were outside, and it didn't spray us, but it sprayed the yard and the whole house and the car. Everything smelled for like weeks.
8: Oh, my.
10: Anyway, there was one day like that where I was completely overwhelmed by how the day had unfolded, and I had managed to make dinner, and it was on the table, and everyone was just picking at their food. Nobody was eating it, and I just burst into tears. And I said, don't you know how hard it was for me to get this meal on the table?
8: Right.
10: I put my heart into it, and you guys don't even care.
8: We're hitting all the high notes here. All the moms are going, check.
9: And then she just starts spoon feeding.
8: Exactly.
9: Like, you're going to eat it.
8: All right, Kristen, I need yours. I'm not going to let you skate here.
11: Oh, man, I am not good at sound effects. Oh, what am I going to do? Okay.
8: Oh, that's good. You could be the calm mom. Honey, everything will be fine.
11: Yeah. Oh, yes.
8: Are you kind of in that category?
11: I would like to be that mom.
8: There you go. Let me ask you, though. I mean, you kind of opened this can because it is expectations. Mm. Like, you know, you have it all laid out, especially if you're a list maker and, you know, kind of organized in your thinking. And this is how 9 o'clock is going to roll and 10 o'clock and noon's going to be just like this. It doesn't work that way, does it?
11: No. And I didn't realize how controlling I was until I had kids, and they totally threw the rule book out the window.
8: Yeah.
11: It's like, oh, okay, this is how it's going to be. All right. I'm going to have to learn how to be flexible and roll with it and be okay with that.
8: Let me start in that spot, because I think when you look at what is God teaching us as we are the adults in the room, so often reflects what we're trying to teach our kids, right? But that idea of control, control's an illusion.
11: Yes.
8: Don't you think?
11: Yes, absolutely. And motherhood has been such a journey of learning to surrender not only my kids to the Lord, but also surrender myself to the Lord and say, wow, I'm so inadequate for this job.
8: Well, thanks for listening to Focus on the Family. I think we just nailed it right there.
9: Yeah.
8: Jenny, as a counselor, I do want to have you pitch into that a little bit, because that is true. I mean, when your kids are young, and that's the theme of our discussion today, control is natural.
9: Mm-hmm.
8: We want to control their environment. I mean, oh my goodness, did you guys buy all the stuff? All the electrical, the cabinet? Can't open the cabinet door without pushing it down. I mean, we had a weekend where Gene said, okay, they're getting into stuff.
9: Time.
8: It's time. And that's the safetyization of your home. So, and that's good control, because you want to keep your young children safe.
9: Right.
8: But if you maintain that into later years, even, I mean, later like 7, 8, 9, it starts to become a problem.
9: Right. And I would say, to your point of control's an illusion, I would say ultimate control's an illusion. I think
8: it's
9: okay,
8: that's a good way to say
9: to
8: it.
9: control in the sense of have some autonomy over self, right? To say like, oh, if there's only a few things I can get done today, these are the things I'm going to try to get done, like the meal. Yeah. Okay, the meal happened. That's a sense of control because she could have picked a couple other things.
8: Yeah.
9: So, yes, as they get older, I mean, even one of the things that we know is from about 0 to 8 or 9, depending on maturity, children are completely others motivated.
8: Right.
9: Around 8, 9, depending on maturity, to about 16, we hope that they are a mix of self and others motivated. Yeah. So
8: that's a normal growth
9: pattern. Yeah, maybe you forgot your lunch and I let you forget it today. Like those types of things. And then hopefully by 16, they're completely self motivated. And so that, to your point of the control, it's like, yeah, if we're still doing some of that stuff at 10, 11, 12, we're actually keeping them back when they're older.
8: Yeah. Ashley, you get all the good questions here. Because I'm thinking of the time Jean and I, before we had kids, and we're at like Sam's Club or something, and we see this kid melt down and mom's, you know, struggling to get control. And of course, those without children go, you know, when we have kids, that will never happen. Until I got a phone call from Jean getting out of a Walmart line, and she said, oh, Trent went crazy over a candy bar. I kept saying no, and he had this meltdown, and this army guy in his uniform came over and said, son, you need to listen to your mother. And it freaked Trent out. He was probably like 3, but he already made the connection. This dude in a uniform has authority, right? Mm-hmm. But I don't know who that was, but thank you, because I was traveling. I wasn't there to help, but this guy got Trent's attention. What was your meltdown experience? Yes. And was it you or your children? Yeah.
10: Well, one leads to the other, you know? Yeah.
8: Yeah. Isn't that true?
10: So, before I had kids, I also was very much like, I had this idea that I was never going to be disciplined. Planning my kids in anger. I wasn't going to be a yelling mom. I was just always going to be so graceful and patient. And then, and then I had a child that was exactly like me, and that triggered me in ways I didn't know were possible. But one day we were at the library. My son was about 3 at the time, and I had given him a 5-minute warning. We're going to be leaving in 5 minutes, so finish up your coloring. Well, 5 minutes went by, and he was not ready to leave. He threw a huge meltdown, threw himself on the floor, screaming. Everyone, I felt the library, you know, the library is quiet. Everyone's
8: I've just seen this librarian giving you the eyeball.
10: Staring at me. And I had a new baby at the time. I was holding a bag of books, so I'm holding the baby, the books, and I'm trying to pick up this toddler off the floor. He screamed, don't touch me! My inner, pressure is building, you know, and I start sweating a little bit. Like, everyone's watching me. I felt like they all were thinking, what a terrible mom. She can't control her kids. And finally, it was like an Olympic sport. I got the baby, the toddler, the bag of books out to the car, and he's screaming the whole entire way. And when we get to the car, suddenly Mount Vesuvius erupts, and I just started screaming back at him. And I instantly felt this shame of, this is not the kind of mom I wanted to be. Yeah. And I, as I reflected on it later, you know, why was I so angry?
8: Yeah.
10: It wasn't because he wasn't wanting to leave the library. It was because I was putting too much of my identity in what the random library patrons thought of me and feeling like a failure, rather than what did my son actually need. And in response, I threw an adult-sized tantrum.
8: Yeah.
10: And that wasn't going to bring about the gospel change in him or in me. It's just going to make me feel more like a failure.
8: When you're touching on something that's important for all of us as parents, whether you're a mom or a dad, this idea that we derive our sense of worth out of how our children behave.
10: Right.
8: Especially as Christians. Yep. I think we in the Christian community put a lot of value on that. And we love to hear, your children are so well behaved. What have you done? Mm-hmm. Well, I pray 4 hours a day. And God honors that and has given me wonderful children. But Jenny, talk about that idea of, and you know, you might have some very compliant children.
9: Mm-hmm.
8: And that's a great thing. God bless you. Most of us didn't get all of that. And so the reality is, you know, children push those buttons for reasons. But clinically, again, I mean, the idea that we're trying to see too much of us in our children's behavior.
9: Yeah, I mean, I think that that's probably one of the hardest parts of parenting is to, like to what Ashley was saying, is you see something in them that is a reflection of something that you don't love about yourself. Mm-hmm. And you were hoping that they wouldn't have to do it.
8: So how do you let the air out of that? How do you, you know, somebody that has 3 and 4-year-olds and she's struggling in that spot right now because she just had the meltdown in the library. Thank you very much. Mm-hmm. What is the prep for her to say, okay, next time you're in that situation, here's some things to think about?
9: Yeah. Well, one of the things I think to remember too, I like to remind people that more often than not, if you have a child that's pretty compliant at school, I mean, the public thing is hard, especially when they're toddlers, but at school, in church, at other places, and they tend to melt down at home, what that actually means is that they feel super safe at home, and mm-hmm. they feel emotionally safe to be able to do that, because nobody can keep it all together all the time.
8: Right.
9: And so that's actually, a lot of moms or dads will get into this place where they're like, they're so nice for Mrs. So-and-so, why are they terrible to us? And I'm like, this actually like shows that they feel like you're emotionally safe enough to completely lose it.
8: Right.
9: And then it is our job to help them self-regulate. But in those moments, you know, what I tried to remember, especially, it's hard to not reactively parent. I mean, that's typically what happens in those moments. Like more often than not, I have tried to remember, like you said, so in Jane Doe library patron, like it doesn't necessarily matter.
8: Right.
9: Mm-hmm. And
8: you probably never see her again.
9: No, right. And so you kind of sit in that place and you say, I have to care in this moment more about what my kid needs than what mm-hmm. this 60-year-old woman thinks or this 50-year-old man. Like, I have to care more about what my kid needs in the moment, because they do at that age absolutely need you to help them co-regulate. They cannot do it on their own.
8: And it's always good to try to be the adult. I mean, just be telling yourself that whole time, because it's so easy to tip into the emotionalism of going toe-to-toe. Mm-hmm. I'm a lot bigger than you. I can take you. I mean, you're going, what am I thinking? Krista, I'm not going to let you out of this. You're just the perfect mom. There's a story in the book where you had something unusual, an ungrateful child.
10: Huh. Yes, never.
8: I say that tongue-in-cheek. But what was your situation that expressed itself to you?
11: Yes. So talk about a mirror moment where, so my son had outgrown his previous scooter, and I was able to find another scooter that was, in my opinion, excellent.
8: You are a great mom. That's what is you're hearing in your head.
11: Sure.
8: I'm such a good mom.
11: Look at what I got for him. He's going to love this. He's going to be over the moon. I cannot wait to give him the scooter. I show him the scooter, and he yells at me. He's like, it's not as fast as my other scooter. What did you do with my other scooter? It's like, are you kidding me right now? We spent money on this new scooter. Your other one was falling apart, and you want your old scooter, and you're not grateful at all that I went out of my way to find you this new scooter. And I had no response. I was like, what do I even say to this? And then in my spirit, I could hear the Lord telling me, you also do this, by the way.
8: Oh, wow.
11: And it was just one of those convicting moments where I realized, no, it's so true.
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8: Jenny, I want to direct this to you. Your husband, Blakely, is a firefighter.
9: Yes.
8: That's awesome. Tell him thank you.
9: Yes.
8: I hope he never has to come to my house.
9: Well, yes, right. Yes.
8: But one of the reason I say all that is one of the difficulties is schedule.
9: Sure.
8: So his schedule, my brother-in-law, Gene's brother, was a firefighter. Mm-hmm. And, you know, you're on for certain hours, then you're off, and then you have a week of a different set of hours. It's very erratic in that profession.
9: Right.
8: How did you learn to manage that solo parenting concept? You know, the idea that I feel like I'm all alone.
9: I think I have it a little bit easier because this is all I've ever known. Like, we've been married 18 years this year, and he's been a firefighter since he was 19. So I have empathy for the people where it switches
8: because
9: that's rough. But it was kind of thrown into it. So it's like, this is just the way it is.
8: Yeah.
9: And so a big part of it, and to your point, I do think a lot of young Gen X, millennial, Gen Z dads are, how do I say this? More involved in the day-to-day than maybe the older generations were. And so having him help is a normal thing. But when he is gone, I think one of the hardest things for me is, to the point of what both of them were saying, is the pivoting when you have like, okay, I'm going to work today and now all of mine are in school. So it's a little bit easier to kind of plan, all right, I'm going to do these things today and then I'm going to pick them up. And then a kid gets sick or there's some wrench thrown in, like yesterday, he didn't get let out at 8 like he was supposed to. He had an hour where he had to wait for his relief. And so it's like, all right, now if I was planning on him to be able to help, he can't help now.
8: Let me ask you specifically, because that's where a lot of tension can crop up in the marriage.
9: Yes.
8: You know, forget the parenting for a minute. So again, disappointment on expectations.
9: Mm-hmm.
8: And, you know, when it's thoughtless, I get that.
9: Sure.
8: There may be a need to obviously voice those concerns where, you know, he didn't get home on time because he stopped to linger and talk to friends or, you know, something like that. But when it's that kind of thing, where it's work-related, I couldn't get out of the office or whatever it might be, what's a better mechanism for a stressed-out mom of young kids who thought, this is when I could go take a bath? I mean, just as a thought, that would be a dream, wouldn't it?
9: Mm-hmm.
8: Or just getting that break so that Blakely would take the kids so I can get some things done around the house that I need to get done.
9: Mm-hmm.
8: What's an adult kind of attitude rather than to pounce on him?
9: Mm-hmm. Well, that is the instinct.
8: Yeah, I mean, there is. Have you ever done that?
9: Yeah. I mean, and I tell people that in couples therapy all the time. I'm like, your brain, when it goes into fight or flight or when you're stressed like that, it's scanning for threat. And so what's right in front of you is
8: the biggest threat in the moment.
9: Right. Yeah. And so that's what it's going to see, is like your spouse or your child. And
8: how do you de-escalate mm-hmm. that, though? How do you do that?
9: I think the biggest part of it is it's so simple. I was telling a client this yesterday. I was like, it's so simple and yet so practically difficult to actually do. But the biggest part of it is the pause. And so what I tell people is to remind them, because I hear often people talk about the somatic or the physical. They're like, but I was so triggered. I'm like, right. Once you are, you have to just let your body go. Like, once the body's been flushed with chemicals, you have to just let it process the chemicals out, because that is a natural thing the Lord put in us. But what you can do is create space between the physical reaction and the mental, like spiraling, rumination, or reactivity.
8: Yeah.
9: And so I say, like, let the physical body do what it needs to do, and at the same time, pause, step back, and allow, like, take a brain break and say, let me just pause for a second before I pounce on any of this, knowing that I might still be anxious.
8: Yeah, and that's a great first step. Just slow down, take a deep breath.
9: It's the only thing to do.
8: I actually have started doing that. It works. Are you proud of me?
9: I am.
8: Yeah. It is. I mean, it took many decades.
9: Uh-huh. Yep.
8: But I'm better at it now. I feel better. I'm more patient.
9: Yes.
8: You know, in the home, that kind of thing. Mm-hmm. Kristen, again, I'm not letting you out of this thing.
11: I don't want to be out of it.
8: But you have a verse in Acts 26, kicking against the goads. Mm. Now, I just want to say, a lot of people may not know what a goad is. Tell us what a goad is, and what's the scripture getting at when we're kicking against the goads?
11: Yes. I also had to look it up.
8: Yeah, good.
11: Because I didn't know what a goad was. So, picture
8: is it a sticker?
11: It's not a sticker.
8: Oh, okay.
11: So, picture oxen, and you are trying to guide this ox down a certain path. Mm. It's a pokey stick.
8: I was close.
11: Yes. Okay. I thought you meant
8: I meant like a stick.
11: I know.
8: No, like a bead. Sorry. I wasn't very clear. Something that sticks you, a sticker.
11: Not sparkles. No. Okay.
8: Okay. So you're thinking pokey stick.
11: Pokey stick.
8: Oh, so that's a goad.
11: Yes. Okay. So if the ox starts to veer out of the path, you poke it with the goad, and they're supposed to go back onto the path. Some animals do not like being poked with the pokey stick, and so they will kick at the pokey stick, kicking at the goads, which is actually more painful because they are putting force against the pokey stick, thus hurting themselves, rather than just going back where they are supposed to be going, the best path for them. And so I had this experience where I was honestly, like, I was angry with God, and I was having kind of a pouting session, and I was like, God, I don't like this. This is so uncomfortable. Why are you letting me go through this really challenging season? I don't feel like I deserve this. Like, are you really good? You know, those kinds of questions that come to your mind during prolonged seasons of struggle and challenges. And he just brought this verse to mind. He's like, why are you kicking against the goads? And so I had to look it up. What are you talking about, Lord? So I looked it up. I was like, oh, I'm making this harder on myself because of the way I'm reacting to the situation. Mm. I'm making it more painful for myself. God is ultimately doing good for me. He's ultimately doing good for our family. But I'm seeing it through the lens of, this is hard. This is uncomfortable. I don't like this. I don't want to go in this direction. Yeah. So I'm fighting it. I'm pouting about it. I'm having a bad attitude. And God is saying, if you'll just shift your attitude, this will be so much more pleasant for you, so much more pleasant for your family. Mm. And it was just kind of a aha moment for me.
8: But, you know, much of life seems to point in that direction, right? Mm. If you just adjust your attitude, daughter, son, I mean, the Lord, he must have that speech with different people thousands of times a day in different circumstances, because this is just the human condition, right? Mm. The sinfulness of humanity. Ashley, I want to read a quote from the book, because I thought this was good, Mothering on Empty. In the book you wrote, I realized that if my identity was based solely on my role as a mother, then I would come up short every time. Yeah. My kids would never be perfect, and neither would I. Mm-hmm. That's a good billboard. Mm-hmm. Guess what, everybody? You're never going to be perfect, mm-hmm. and your kids will never be perfect either. They might be great kids, mm-hmm. but if they're perfect, they'd be Jesus.
9: Mm-hmm. Right.
8: So how did that minister to your heart to mm-hmm. say, how do you embrace that and believe it?
10: Yeah, well, that's the challenge that I've wrestled through. Yeah, mm-hmm. yeah. But I feel like when you put your identity in people, no matter how good they are.
2: Thank you for joining Bible Baptist Church this morning for our live worship service. We're located at 3915 East 400 South. You can also find us on Facebook at Bible Baptist of Knox. Thank you for joining us here on WKV.
21: And you'll see some materials from the country there. If you're wondering why guys are wearing dresses in the church, it's not because that's what we do. But if you choose to, yeah, that's right. So, but we are excited to hear from them. We are excited to that you're here as well. So let's stand together, have a word of prayer together. Let's pray. Father, Lord, thank you. As we have heard, as people walked in this morning, Lord, that you protected in the storm this past week. Lord, trees had fallen in many different areas, some on houses, some on vehicles, or just some out in the fields or in the yards. And we thank you, Lord, as far as we know, that there were very few, if any, injuries. And Lord, we thank you for the protection you had from the tornadoes that hit in northern Indiana as well. Father, Lord, we just know that your hand was in that, and we just give you praise for that, and we thank you. Thank you for bringing us here today. Lord, help us to hear from you, and Lord, to be inspired to live for you even more than what we have. In your precious name, amen. You may have a seat this morning. And so we want to just kind of, take today and just kind of let our Uganda team just kind of share some things with you as well. But before they do that, let me just share a few announcements with you. Catch the Fire is just, believe it or not, it's like 2 weeks away. And we have if you've already signed up for a volunteer, you don't have to sign up. But if you would like to sign up as a volunteer, please do so, and we'll get you the information. Again, if you want to help out one day or one event, that's up to you. We just need it. Right now, we're at 200 campers. So let's give the Lord praise on that. So you never know. I was talking with a children's director from the Hebron area, and they're part of a pretty large church of Hebron and Wheatfield. And I was just telling her about Catch the Fire, and she just, you know, because she was talking about for her personally to send her, she has two children, to send her two children to camp, it was $1,300. So your average camp cost right now to send a kid to camp, and this would not just be Christian camp, but this could be sports camps, is about $450 per kid for a week. Now that includes lodging and food and all that stuff, but how many families can afford that? You know, if you got multiple, if we had all our kids, we had three. I mean, when we were going to Northland, that was a lot. So we really depended upon fundraising and different things of that nature as well. So, but just to kind of give you an idea of why we did Catch the Fire, we wanted to create a free event in Stark County to reach the kids of Stark County. Now, we have kids that come from Pulaski. We have kids that come from Marshall. But for the most part, most of the kids are from the Stark County area. And we didn't want to charge them for food, and we didn't want to charge them for anything like that. So how do we do this? Well, Catch the Fire became that result of that. And so there's a lot of money spent. There's a lot of energy spent, but it's all spent for God's kingdom. And we're just so grateful that we can have God's kingdom to be able to expand. And that's what we want to do. We want to bring more people into God's kingdom each and every day. And so we're very grateful for the opportunity to do that through Catch the Fire. And if you'd like to be part of that, just sign up on that volunteer list. We'll get you the information, and then you can go from there on that. This Wednesday at 10:30 will be our ladies' book club. And what's the name of the book again, Heidi? The Well-Watered Woman. All right. So The Well, W-E-L-L. I'm assuming The Well. Okay. And Well-Watered Woman. So if you want to be part of that, 10:30 on Wednesday here at the church. Look forward to that. Brother Dale, you have a question for us for today.
22: Yes. Today, let's all stand up. We're going to be out into the aisles shaking hands. And today, the question of the day is, what country would you like to visit most and why? We're going to take 1 minute and go.

0: scream and let it click up.
1: All right, you may have a seat this morning. Invite our United team to come up, and they're going to get ready here this morning. And we had the privilege a few weeks ago, along with other churches, to be able to pray for this team specifically. They had one Sunday where they were in a church in South Bend, Mishawaka area, and I prayed for them specifically. And so today I want you to hear the fruit of that. Paul said in his book to Philemon, he said, this has happened to your account. And so many of you have prayed, many of you maybe given financially or bought something to make this trip possible. And so we're just grateful to be able to have them here today to share what God did for them in Uganda. Let's give them a hand this morning.
2: I just want to say it's good to be back, to see everybody, see family again. I'm going to greet you the way that we speak there. Like if there's one person, you would say, how are you? You would say, Oliotia, Oliotia. And they would respond, Jendi, which is, I am fine. Or else they'd say, Balunji, which means I'm good. If there's a group of people like here, you'd say, Mulimutia. And then everybody would go back going, Jendi, you know. And so that's kind of the way that their language went. And the fact that a Mzungu, which is a white man, everywhere you went, Mzungu, Mzungu, you know, the kids were yelling Mzungu everywhere. But they would just be so excited that that you're speaking their language. One of the guys told me, he says, Brother Jerry, because I'd like hang out the van window, just Oliotia, Oliotia, you know, just everybody I could talk to. And the one guy said, Brother Jerry, you don't understand something. The smile you see on their face is going to go home, and they're going to tell their family in their home how Mzungu was speaking their language today. And it just, little stuff like that was so much to them. But we want to thank you, everybody, for your support, for your prayers. It was amazing, guys. I just can't say it enough. This was such an intimate trip for me. I went before, and it was powerful. We traveled north, but this time I seen the hearts like you wouldn't believe. And the needs are great. They're real. We accomplished so much as a group with your support, with the support of the bake sales, the 1056, all the different things that happened. Man, you guys were all part of it. And we accomplished a lot of things. We were able to put a latrine in a village, fishing village that was very poor. They lived in these little shacks, like 700 people never had a bathroom. And so Heart of the Kingdom Ministries was able to actually get this latrine made with the Gouda people. They're called Gouda. You could see one of the bowls says Gouda. Another village, 300 people, very poor, very, very poor. And we were able to build a house for a woman, a mom with three kids that was very abused by her husband at one time. We got to feed them. We got, this was one of the fishing villages there. Of course, Jack and Bob got to pray for people there. We got to share the word. We got to pray for people. This is a church almost the whole church came up. This is a Boda Boda. That's a motorcycle. And that's common to see that many people on a Boda Boda. We've seen... they've seen a coffin on a Boda Boda. They've seen hogs on a Boda Boda. We've seen three goats on a Boda Boda. You'd see great big sacks of stuff from a Toki. Everything went on a Boda Boda there. The roads were the most horrible thing you could imagine. Washed out. You're constantly going back and forth, trying to just go over humps, thinking there's no way this thing's going to go through. But we did a lot of traveling. We met a lot of people. Abby got to lead a young lady to the Lord. She came to Abby and said she wanted Jesus, and Abby got to tell her about Jesus. And all together, we, different stories, I don't know, we said about 10 people we heard got saved on our trip, which is, that's what it was all worth it. Even the one was worth it. We visited several different schools. They got computers at, Susie, I'll tell you, this is where we stayed. Most of us stayed in this compound in Metete. This was some rooms. The bathroom was in the back. We showered with like basins, just kind of poured water over yourselves. And they would cook in the kitchen over there, just a little pot. It was just crazy. It was very primitive, but it was so comfortable. Nobody had a complaint. And then I'm just going to hand it off to these guys. But I wanted to finish. I didn't say this last time, but I wanted to finish it. There's still some goals that we have there. And just a few of the goals real quick. The fishing villages, they're drinking lake water. That's what they get. They're Lake Victoria. So they bathe in that water. They wash their dishes in that water. They drink out of that water. Everything's from that. And you can imagine how dirty that is. And the school, it's a high school that they made. The closest high school is like 14 or 20 miles away. So they started one here. And these kids have to walk down to about 200 yards. I had a video on Facebook of it, to get water out of like a pond, and that's their water, and they got to carry it all the way back. So one of our goals is to get tap water to them for like $580. The town will actually pipe water to them so they would have clean water. But get some water purifiers. They got like these 5-gallon jugs that you can pour water in, and it filters the water. So at least they could have clean water. There's just little things like that that God's speaking to us about. But all in all, guys, it was a great trip. The team was awesome. The people were unreal. I never felt such a calling to go back. I never felt it as much as I feel this time. It's like I hear the kids' voices. I wake up in the middle of the night sometimes, and I'm here in Lugandan because I heard it so much. I feel like I'm in Uganda for a second, you know, and it's like it was really special. These people were so content, so happy with their lives, and they got nothing. And they're so happy, so content, doing the things that all of us Americans want so bad. And they don't get it through vacations or their jobs or bragging of anything they got or wearing something fancy. They just love life and they love the Lord. So that's enough. I said enough. But all right, I'm going to have Susie start out this time, though.
0: Yeah. Doggone you, Jerry. I guess the one thing I'd like to say is this is a great country in the world. They say if you've got a roof over your head, food in the refrigerator, a place to stay, comfortable bed, you're richer than 85% of the world. So we have many choices. We can go in grocery stores and pick and choose, go where, do whatever we want, do a lot of options. And we're just spoiled as American citizens. And I hope that God touches your heart and lets you know that

0: But we saw the kids were just fantastic. The hospitality was unbelievable. And they're just great people over there. I never really was felt threatened or anything, although there are some pretty interesting roads and situations where their eating habits and their food can be interesting. But they don't let us get into that kind of stuff, like they hang their meat out. And I said, well, what do they do if they don't sell it all? And they're like, well, they sell it next day. So a lot of experiences. Kids were great. We got the Jerry did excellent service. Got to meet a lot of people. And, you know, there's a great need for the kids. There's, you know, you got 4 or 5 year old children carrying 2 year old children on her hip like a mom. They take care of each other. But it's a way of life for them. It's survival from day to day, basically. Obviously, no running water. Food is questionable, and electricity is sometimes electricity. Sometimes you have it. Most of the time, you don't. We're used to having phones, and people, you know, they run into a scenario where, well, my phone's not charged. Well, that's an issue that it's hard to be taken care of unless you got like a battery pack or some kind of power pack with you or whatever. But we are spoiled, and I just would like to say thank you for this whole mission team, and praise the Lord. Got it.
1: By the way, this is Honey Jack. I started Honey Jack because it was bees, but they were so sweet on her there. 2 different times I thought the guy was going to get married. This girl had people chasing her, the head of the school. Like, Susie had to, like, put him in his place. Another boy didn't even know her name and wrote a song about it. So, yeah, I had to watch both of these three. And then I had to threaten all the boys about the dog. So, you see my daughter, you look at the ground, or you look at the sky. You do not look at my daughter.
2: Thank you everybody for your prayers and for any way that you supported our team. I've been telling people that I know that people were praying for health and for safety and for peace of mind, because that was just there in abundance. I think all of us just felt great while we were there, just like physically, like I feel like adjusted very quickly. We didn't really have any illnesses. And there was not really a single time where I felt like unsafe or even uncomfortable. It really just felt like almost like we were just like at home immediately. And I just think that was God's hand and an answer to prayer. I just know that God was answering your guys' prayers. So thank you. I think a lot of like what stood out to me, not only the kids in their contentment, but just like how much joy they had, how they were able to dance and praise the Lord just unhindered, and the joy of the Lord was their strength, and they were so just happy and content and friendly, and they just had so much love. And it was so interesting because we got there and to see even the nice houses, I was like, where's all their stuff? Like, where's all their things? Their like snow globes and trinkets and those cabinets full of dishes that everybody looks at and never uses. Like, you know, why do we have so many of those? Where's all the things? And there were just in their houses, like they would have just furniture, like a table, a chair, a bed, and pictures on the walls, and like that was it. And there were some places that we went to, like the Village Kids. There were 8 boys who like shared a room that had 2 mattresses, and 12 girls in a room with like, you know, 2 beds, and they didn't have anything. And they're like, here's our sitting room, and it's just a completely empty room with like literally nothing in it. And I was like, okay, all right, that's what they do. They literally just sit in that room and talk. But then, you know, they show us the house and the place where they live, and then they go outside and the kids are just dancing and they have smiles on their faces. We have some pictures of them here, and they're just praising God, and they just come up to you and they just like immediately, even like me and you know, I don't deal with kids like super well, you know, and they're just like hugging me, and I'm like, oh my gosh, I don't even know you. And they just pour out so much love that like it's hard not to like

0: immediately fall in love. I'm like, oh my gosh, like these kids just, they are so happy and they love God and they just want to like worship him and praise him. Even when they don't own anything. And, it's everywhere you go, just everybody's so happy, so loving, so kind, so hospitable. And it's just something that was a great blessing to see. And it really is something that, like, even though the people there don't have all the stuff and things that we have, it's like, there's something, there's that joy, there's a happiness, there's so much more that they have that we don't. And I think, you know, that's something that I'm going to carry with me for a long time. But thank you for everybody for all that you gave. You know, we were there, and I say this, and I still believe it. I feel like I didn't really do anything. It was really just you guys giving, you guys praying, and me just, you know, being able to kind of be the go-between for us and for them, and to say, you know, there's people that are supporting us, and there's people that love you guys, and they wanted us to let you guys know that God is moving in Uganda, and that the people there, they love you guys, they appreciate you guys, and they wanted to send us back with their love and gratitude, and to let you know that God is there and God is moving, and that they just really appreciate everything that you guys did for them.
1: I said this in the first service too, but I think one of the things that I really learned from the trip is that we take our education for granted. Like, waking up for school isn't always the funnest thing or the easiest thing to do, but it's very important that we realize that education is a privilege, because kids in Uganda that can't pay for their tuition, they just don't learn. Like, they just don't go to school ever. And, like, for here, we can go to school, we can even pick our classes. Like, that's awesome. And we get a break. We can even have our phones in school. And we still take it for granted. And so it makes me look at, like, going to college, taking my classes. It gives me a new perspective. Like, I get to do this. Like, this is a thing in my life that I'm blessed with, and I need to do everything I can to take all the opportunities. And I think it's very important that I saw that, and I can be like, oh, education is a gift, and not everyone gets to do it. So I just hope that you guys can appreciate education and the education that we have here in America.
2: Awesome. I don't even know where to begin, but I wanted to give them a chance because I could talk for 3 hours. But so Heart of the Kingdom Ministries was established back in 2021. Our vision is to unite and establish the kingdom of heaven in communities for their betterment by reconciling them to God. That's the first thing that we always want to do. We have a church service or getting time to pray with people, giving them opportunities if they've turned away from God or if they don't know God to come to God. And then the second in our mission is to restore hope. And so some of the things that we do to restore hope, we teach skills, and so that they can start a business or something and realize that they have something to do. A lot of these things that you're seeing, all of these things you're seeing here, were made by some of the people that we went to see. The Gouda people, where we built the toilet, the ladies make these, and they start with just, you know, raw materials. They dye it, and then they sew it together. The bigger basket up there, the shopping bag, was made by the lady we built her house. And all these skills, they actually taught us, which I was so excited about. We didn't teach them any of these things. We teach soap making, shampoo, different things like that. We teach how to make sanitary pads, all those things they can make businesses out of. And so, the last thing is that after restoring hope, that they can release them to do the same thing, you know, realizing as they become self-sufficient, we don't want to just throw money. People have been throwing money at Africa for hundreds and hundreds of years, and it doesn't work. But we want to give them the hope that they have, I can't do this. I can't do these things. And even what we teach is the people there have learned and are teaching the people. But because of these guys going, the things that we got to do, we just don't do. Heart of the Kingdom doesn't build toilets, a whole toilet for a community of 700 people. We don't get to build houses for people, but because of their hard work, because of your giving and your prayers, this has just stepped up 10 times what we get to do on a daily basis there in Uganda. And so I appreciate, first of all, my most important thing was that my family was there. I could have stayed there forever. People are like, you ready to go home? Like, why would I go home? My family's here. My family's in one place. You know, my Ugandan family, everyone's together. I don't want to go home. I want to be here forever. But also the team, this team has just been amazing. We got to really know each other. We made room for each other's weaknesses because we all had weaknesses. But we really came together as a team, whether it was, you know, men, women, kids. We really did come together as a team, and I'm so proud of them. And because of their hard work, raising over what they were asked to give, we were able to do all these projects. And so this little girl up there in the third row, you missed her, but she's in the pink. This is my most valuable. There she is. Thank you. On the left side up there on the top, she's got a little pink around her waist. That's Rose Joyce, and she made me this, and she made me a bigger one, and I traded her because I felt really bad for taking these gifts. This is just the bottle top around a Coke, plastic Coke bottle, and she has to find all of those first of all, and then they weave it. And so she had given me this really long jump rope, a beautifully colored one, and I convinced her, like, can you just trade me? Because I felt really bad for taking it. And there, when you're given a gift, you have to take it. You know, whether they have nothing or not, you have to take it. It's disgraceful for you not to take their gifts. But to one thing about Rose and was that she's like, do you know my name? Do you know my names? Like, it was so important for her that I just knew her name. And that was a gift to Rose Joyce. And I can't remember Nabira. I can't remember how to say her surname. But it was so important to her that I only knew her name. So this valuable gift that might have, the other one probably took a year for her to gather all the things and to make it. All she wanted to know is if I knew her name. And that's one of the things that hits me every time. All the kids like, do you know my name? Do you remember me? Do you remember me? Because I've known these kids for probably 7 years. And so learning them is like 25 kids live in that house where a bunch of young men take care of them. But just the opportunity. And these guys were so good about making this thing so personal. We got to have like personal, it wasn't just a big group, a church group that we were sitting in. It was a lot of individual things, especially in Mommy Joy's house. We got to individually talk to people and pray with them and get to know them. And so I'm so grateful for this team. I'm so grateful for my family. I'm so grateful for you guys and everybody who gave, everybody who prayed to help us reach our mission of getting them self-sufficient. That's what we want. We want heart, you know, the heart of the kingdom. Our motto is love God, love people. Because Jesus was asked what the greatest commandment is, to love God. And he added, the second is like it. And so at the very heart of the kingdom, we believe is to love God and love people. So thank you guys for doing that. Thank you for going and loving God and loving people. And all of you, thank you so much for supporting us in what we're doing. So, and I apologize, I didn't bring flyers. I'll try to bring some. And Pastor, if you could let me leave them out there for people to pick up next week. But thank you so much. We appreciate and love all of you guys and everything you've done for us.
3: Appreciate that. Thank you. And don't Jack look good? Him and Jerry were standing in the doorway earlier, and the sun was shining through. And I was like, thank God they got shorts on. Thank God they have shorts on. So I did. Yeah. No, but you know what? These were gifts from the village, correct? Yeah, from Mama who? Okay. And so they did this, and those would be worn to special events like weddings, different ceremonies, and different things. The Kalamazoo, like Kanzu. Okay, I thought you said Kalamazoo, like Kalamazoo, Michigan, or something. So yeah. And then Jerry got a shirt this year. Susie, was yours a gift, or was something? It was a gift as well. Was Abby's a gift? And so that was yours a gift. You didn't get a dress. You didn't do a dress thing. Oh, okay. You didn't wear your dress today. No, okay. So, she got double blessed. Noelle did. But very, very good. Thank you for sharing that with us. Thank you for that. Thank you for praying for them as well. We have another gentleman leaving this week. for Brazil Tuesday. He'll be gone, how many days, Ryan? A week? All right. Well, Jerry, can you grab a microphone for me real quick? And then Todd, would you come? And Ryan, will you come on up here? And let's pray for Ryan that he'll have a good trip. Ryan's a little different trip. He's going in the name of Dad Camp. And they have organized with some of the Brazilian people. So Ryan's going to be roughing it on the Amazon River for a week. Not a week, but about 3 or 4 days. And so they actually have made contact with some of the villages that are off the Amazon River for Dad Camp. And what they're hoping and praying for, and this is what we have to pray for this week, is that the men that they have contacted will show up to the camps. So a lot of investment has gone into this. And so let's, Jerry, would you pray and then give it to Todd? And Todd, then you close it out there for us there. So.
4: Well, Heavenly Father, we just thank you so much, Lord, for what you're doing to this body right here, this body of believers that, Lord, we don't want just your love, your mercy, your goodness inside, but we want it outside, Lord. All the way around the world, wherever you are, we're going to go. Thank you so much for Ryan's obedience, for his willingness to be a part of this ministry in such a mighty way. You've put Dad Camp all around the world already, and now Ryan gets to go. Pray for Ryan and the others that are riding with him, Lord. God, pray that you just bless wives, bless children, bless dads. Father God, bring people together, because we know, Lord, that we're part of your family. And that's what you want, Lord. You want us to be up to God, I just pray right now from the top of his head to the bottom of his feet. Lord, every step he takes is anointed by you. And the word says, your word coming out of his mouth. Lord, let your Holy Spirit go forward. Let people be saved. Just protect them, Father God, please, in Jesus' name. Thank you so much for Ryan. We thank you so much for his obedience. Thank you so much for his hunger to see family come together, Father God. You are a good, good God. And we thank you, God, for the servant that you have built up in Ryan, Lord. Thank you, Lord.
5: Dear Lord, Jerry didn't leave me much room there, but just please protect our, please protect Ryan. Thank you for giving him the power to go out and reach these kids and their fathers. Ryan knows how powerful it is to be a father and the influence that we can have on our children. Just please keep blessing him. Bring him back safe to us in your precious name. Amen.
3: Amen. Thank you, guys. Let's give Ryan a hand for Give Up Brazil.
5: Appreciate you guys.
3: You've been looking forward to this one, so it'd be backpacking there in Brazil. Yeah. Yes. Not many. Just honored to be able to be part of a church that's has men and women going out beyond. Jesus said that he talked about going into all the world, and we're not all of us can take these trips, but we can pray, and sometimes we can give financially to help people do that. Before I get started, our Thrive can be dismissed. Middle school is going to stay up here today, so Thrive younger children can go on downstairs, and. I'm sorry, I didn't mean to make her mad. She can go too if she needs to. All right, so. But middle school stay up here today. Malachi and Darby are at Church of the Rock. And it's an Elkhart, and they're presenting today. So be in prayer for them. Be back with us next week. So we're just excited what God is doing. I want to continue today what we started last week on this idea of desperation for God. And if you were here last week, you will remember this man who's trying to walk a tightrope. And don't understand whatever got in the first person's mind, like, what would it be like if I put a tightrope across two sections and walk across it? Don't know what got in someone's mind to do that, but it's become something that many people have done. And it seems the higher you can go and the further you can do it, people have attempted Niagara Falls, people have attempted big buildings in New York City, but the purpose of this one is, imagine we are walking a tightrope our entire life. From the day you were born to the day that we take our final breath, we're on this tightrope. And in this life, what we begin to understand is that there are stresses that begin to pull at us. And because of how the stresses are, it seems to us the tightrope gets thinner, more brittle. It's not true, but that's what the assumption is, because our eyes and our attention is focused in on this little rope that we're walking on. And so as we go through this, what we begin to understand is this. In reality, it's the same tightrope from the beginning of your life until the final breath. But it's the anxiety, stresses, disappointments that make us feel the tightrope is bare. We can even perish at any moment. And so what we began to do is we began to look at different character studies in the scriptures to help us understand, were there people in the scriptures who struggled? Sometimes we read the scriptures kind of single-minded in the essence of, well, nobody struggles like I do. But we know literally that's not true, because the scripture tells us that Jesus was tempted in every way that we were. So Jesus Christ, as the Son of God himself, struggled. So part of this life is struggle. And we can say, well, this person has a good life, or this person has a good life. But who are we comparing a good life to? We're comparing good life to what we think a good life is. Now, Paul wrote in the book of Romans chapter 8, verse 28, for all things work together for good to them who are called, or to them who are called according to the purpose of God. Now, God's purpose is that you are to be conformed to the image of Jesus Christ. So for some people, good is not what good would be defined in this world's definition. But in God's world, in God's eyes, it is good. You know, and so Daniel, Shadrach, Meshach, and Abednego being sold in, not sold, but being taken out of Jerusalem into captivity through Babylon, that's not good. But God used it for good when he used them to show what a mighty God he was compared to all the gods of Babylon. And so we have different characters in the scriptures to help us understand what is good. And so one of the ones was Hannah. And Hannah suffered from being barren. She was unable to bear children. Now, to make matters worse, her husband was also married to another wife, and she was able to bear children. And because she was able to bear children, she mocked Hannah for not being able to have children. This is not like today in the United States, like if you don't want a child, people are like, oh, okay. This was a culture where women were expected not just to marry, but they were expected to bear children, and specifically, not just children, to bear sons. And so Hannah's unable to do that. And so one day she's at the temple, and she is praying. And as she is praying, her heart is so broken that there's nothing coming out of her mouth. And Eli, the high priest, looks at her, and he assumes she's drunk. Woman, put your wine away from you. This is not a place to be drunk. And she says in return, I'm not drunk. I'm a broken heart of the stresses and the anxiety in my heart. And so here we have this woman who's unable to have children. She is bearing her heart out to God. Eli, the high priest, is kind of like, okay, enough of this. Whatever you're asking, God will give it to you. And she walks away. She and her husband have their time. And 9 months later, the prophet Samuel is born. But this is Hannah. She wept. We have another character. His name is Elijah. Elijah is a prophet of God. One day he's speaking on Mount Carmel. About 24 hours later, he's sitting underneath a juniper tree or a broom brush. And he's sitting there, and he is so devastated by what the wicked queen Jezebel said, I will kill you as you killed my prophets. And you know what Elijah's prayer was in 1 Kings chapter 19? Lord, just take my life. It's not something we expect to hear from a godly person, is it? Often when we hear like doubts, or we hear people like questioning things like, oh, their faith isn't very strong. But none of us would argue that Elijah was a man that his faith was small. Hey, this is the man 24 hours prior had just spoke to God and fire came down from heaven. So it's not like his faith was in question, but he was at a point of exhaustion, physical exhaustion, emotional exhaustion, spiritual exhaustion. And often when we are exhausted, our thoughts haunt us. One of the most dangerous places that we can be, one, after a victory, or two, when we're extremely exhausted. More people have been caught in exhaustion doing something or watching something that they normally wouldn't do, but because of exhaustion, didn't even realize what was happening. And Elijah's one of these guys. He prayed for his own death. We have the man Job. And Job literally lost it all. Now, this isn't like lost it here and then a few years later, lost here and a few years later, lost here. No, this is one messenger after another messenger after another messenger all in the same day. Before the messenger can complete his sins, another messenger is waiting in line to share bad news. Before he can finish the bad news, there's another messenger sharing more bad news. Your livestock have been stolen. Your servants have been killed. Your children died. All in a moment. And what does he do? He shaves his head. He falls on his face. He worships. Every time I read Job, and it's in the very last chapter, it's in the very last verse of chapter 1, I think it's verse 31, Scripture says he worshiped. And I think to myself, what do I do when stresses are high, anxieties are high, disappointments are there? Is it something that I do that I fall on my face and worship? Or do I find myself grumbling and complaining and bickering to God about this isn't fair? And it's just a conviction every single time I come to the book of Job. We come to another person. His name is David, a man after God's own heart. And yet David is a man who struggled with anger. He's a man who struggled with lust. He's a man who ordered murders of Uriah. He's a man who often got prideful or arrogant and numbered the people when God didn't tell him to number the people. And we think to ourselves, of all the things written about David, the last thing we expect to hear about David is he was a man after God's own heart. But what we discover is a man after God's own heart or a woman after God's own heart isn't someone who is perfect, but it's someone who is consistently chasing the Lord. We may fall on our face. We may make a mistake here. We may not get it right here, but we're going to get back up and we're going to chase God again. And that was David. And that's what we read from Psalm 6 and Psalm 13 there. The fifth one we looked at last week was Jonah. And Jonah was a pouter. Jonah didn't get his way. You ever? I was at Brookfield Zoo. This was years ago. We were at the gorilla one where you look through that large mirror, and there were a couple large gorillas in there. And there was a gorilla, and I don't know. I assume it was a she. I'm only guessing. It was a she, and I'm assuming her man was in the corner. And he had his arms crossed, and he's sitting there kind of like spread eagle, and he just has this growl upon his face. I'm looking at this gorilla and this gorilla, and again, assuming this gorilla's wife or whatever, if they get married, I don't know. But, and the guy next, I didn't know the guy, he's like, been there before. Yeah, I guess we all have, right? So, been there before. But Jonah was a pouter. And so what did he pout about? He pouted that God gave mercy and grace and mercy to the Ninevites, this wicked, vile people who had learned to prolong death with extreme, painful methods. And Jonah didn't want to do it. So Jonah's sitting on the outside of the city. He's like, oh, I'm going to watch this. You know, he has his popcorn. He's got his movie ticket theater stuff. And all of a sudden, God doesn't do it. He's like, this is what I said, God. You're a God of mercy. You're a God of patience. And this is why I didn't want to come here, because I didn't want to see your forgiveness on these people. And so Jonah pouts there. And just how he struggled. Now, of the five people we talked about, we would probably, none of us would argue about their faith. None of us would argue about their walk. But I share them with you because I share them because of their struggle and their walk with Jesus Christ. The final person we talked about last week was Jesus Christ himself. And he experienced profound distress and anguish in Gethsemane. Not only had three of his disciples slept on three different occasions when they should have been praying, not only at the end of the Gethsemane prayer will he be betrayed by a kiss by Judas Iscariot, one of his own, but he'd be betrayed by his people. He would be sold by 30 pieces of silver. He would be arrested. He would be falsely accused. He would be crucified. He would hang on a tree for 6 hours, 9 a.m. to 3 p.m. He'd be buried in a borrowed tomb. He suffered great anguish. So if these six men and women suffered greatly with different stress and anxiety, it should mean to us that when we have stress and anxiety, it's nothing abnormal. It's something that happens in this life. We are going to struggle. And sometimes we beat ourselves up with the struggle. And this is where Psalms 42 comes in. Because the likelihood is this, that many people today are struggling in their personal walk with the Lord. It could be doubts that you may be having. It could be questions that no one is answering for you. It could just be disappointments and different things within the church, with the Lord, with different things. And so what Psalms 42 does, if we include Psalm 43 on three different situations, it asks this question, why are you cast down, O my soul? Why are you growing discouraged? Why are you growing disappointed? Now, if you read each of these three occasions, it will conclude with this, hope in God. Why are you cast down, O my soul? Hope in God. We have something we can hope in, and that is the Lord Jesus Christ. And so as we get started this morning, I want to begin this with a kind of a history with you. And not purposely, but I read a book this week by Malcolm Gladwell, who's one of my favorite authors, because Malcolm often uses history to share with us why we are at where we are at. Now, he doesn't know I was writing this message or anything like this, but he said something and just kind of got me thinking about why are we at where we're at as a church, as a nation. And this is just in my estimation, there have been two central questions in our nation that we continue to work through even to this day. And so what are these two questions? The first one is found in 1787 at the Constitutional Convention in Philadelphia, Pennsylvania. Men like John Adams, men like Thomas Jefferson, men like John Hancock, George Washington, men who are here. And so what has happened is they have been fighting what we know as the Revolutionary War. We are trying to figure out how do we untie ourselves from England and become a nation of our own, a democracy, a United States of America that we would become known as. And so what took place is a question like this. How do we transition from a struggling kind of confederation under the Articles of Confederation into a functioning United Nations? And so they're sitting there like, how do we do this? Of course, Thomas Jefferson wrote what we know as our Declaration of Independence. And we the people are created equal. Later on, years down the road, people would ask, well, who's people? What is a people? And this has included the gender of women. That for a long time, women were not considered equal with men. And so they didn't have voting rights, and they didn't have these different things that took place. There are people of different color skin that weren't considered equal with what we would say the white person was. And so this was a question that came into play in the very beginning of our nation that continues to come in play today, because we look at people and we say, okay, how do they fit within the United States of America? What is the unification of all these people that continue to be live, born, and come to our great country? And so this happened in 1787. That's the first question. How do we become a nation of unity? Is that not a question that we could kind of continue to ask today from our government? How do we become a nation of unity of different things? The second one happened during a pivotal time of the United States, right after the war of the Civil War, 1865. It was in this period that President Lincoln began something that would last much longer than the war itself. It was called the Reconstruction Era. And so 1861 to 1877 is called the Reconstruction Era. And so here's what took place. We know in the Civil War, the North was fighting the South. The South seceded from the Union based upon different principles. One of the major principles that the South walked away from was they did not like the idea of not being able to have slaves. And so that wasn't the only issue, but it was one of the glaring issues of the Civil War. And so 1863, the president of the United States of that time, President Abraham Lincoln, set 4 million slaves free. We call it the Emancipation Proclamation. And he puts us in, and it got the Congress, the House, passed it. And so every slave, North and South, were freed. The question came, what do we do with these slaves? What do we do with these men and women who have been slaves here? So this becomes our second question. How do we incorporate the free slaves into this free nation? Now, there were 4 million slaves in the United States of America at that time. We haven't even gone west yet. The furthest west is like Indiana, our states. We're considered the west of the United States at this point. They have not explored beyond us very far. And so, there was Illinois and stuff, but you get the point. We weren't very far into the west that we consider the west today. And so one of the questions that President Abraham Lincoln asked is like, we set them free, but now what? How do we incorporate this? And so this became a question after 1865 when the war concluded. The problem was Abraham Lincoln made a huge mistake. At least historians will say he made a huge mistake. When he was elected as the second term president, he had chosen Andrew Jackson to be his vice president. Andrew Jackson was from the state of Tennessee, the head stepped away from the Union. I think Lincoln thought this would reunify the nation, to bring somebody in from the South into power so that they could work together to reunite the United States after the brutal 4 years of the Civil War. But in the Ford Theater, Lincoln's life was taken by John Wilkes Booth. And Andrew Jackson was then made the President of the United States of America. The problem was Andrew Jackson did not believe in the concept and the idea of Reconstruction as Abraham Lincoln did. And so he kind of let it drop by the wayside. He was eventually impeached, and the next president happened to be the general of the Union, Ulysses Grant, became our next president. And he believed, like Lincoln did, how do we incorporate the free slaves into this free nation? And so in his 8 years of his presidency, he was trying to do everything he could to give men and women who had been involved in the slave market, the slave world, rights to property, rights to live where they want to live, the right to vote. We, the people, are created equal. But there were certain people who said, these people are not equal. And this became a major issue. And so the Reconstruction, what we see is the unification of the United States as well as the Reconstruction era of this. And so the question comes is, how does this affect us today? What is the issue today? One is, we are still trying to answer the questions of one nation under God and incorporating people of all backgrounds. We have come a long way since the Civil War. I mean, I think if we were to look at racism today compared to racism after the Civil War, we would say, oh, they're worlds apart. But that doesn't mean there aren't still things that we need to work on toward racism. And not just racism toward one group such as those who are black, but there was racism against the Chinese, and there was racism against the Native Americans, there was racism against the Irish, and you could do all this history of our United States about all this racism against these different groups of people. The problem is, racism isn't something that God gave us. Racism is something that happened somewhere along the line where somebody thought they were better than another group, and we began, whoever that they thought were better, began to think, well, I can do to them what should have never been done to anybody. And so we today in 2026 still trying to figure out, how do we stay unified as one nation under God? And secondly, how do we incorporate people who are not nationally born citizens into this nation? And these are the two hot topics of today's world, but they have been here with us since the beginning, the conception of our nation. And so Abraham Lincoln said this, and this is the last thing he said in his Gettysburg Address. He said that this nation under God shall have a new birth of freedom, and that government of the people, by the people, for the people, shall nourish from the earth. Now, I was corrected after first service because they said this was wrong. Shall not perish from the earth is the original statement. So when you have people who memorize different people's addresses, you got to be careful what you say. But the idea here is this. Abraham Lincoln, in his time, he wanted a government of the people, by the people, for the people. And when he says people, that includes all people. And that's one of the beautiful things that have happened. And so this has been the unification, the reconstruction of America. But what has happened is it has led to something different. At the same time our nation struggles with unification, reconstruction, we're seeing droves of people walk away from their faith and church in deconstruction. Where the United States has been a nation of how do we unify? How do we reconstruct? It has led to a church that says, how do I walk away from this? How do I deconstruct from my faith? How do I deconstruct from these ideas and these belief systems? So I'm standing around this past week, I'm sitting around a bunch of third, fourth, fifth graders. Most of them pretty young, all girls. And one of the things, I'm sitting there looking at them and talking to them about this stuff is this idea of who they can be in Jesus Christ. Who they can be in the Lord. And this idea came up that, you know what? You're coming to a point in your life. And everybody comes to this point at some point in each of our lives at a different age. Where I begin to question what the adults believe. I begin to doubt what others feel pretty secure about. I begin to build my own foundation for my faith. In some cases, that could be a faith that is established correctly on the Word of God, or that could be a faith that's established wrongly on something else other than the Word of God. But my point is this, is that all of us have been here at some point where we say, you know what my mom and dad believed in is no longer good enough. I want to believe in it. And I want to know why I believe in this. And so this is what began to happen within deconstruction. Deconstruction is walking away from one's faith by dismantling and examining the ideological basis. Is Jesus the only way to heaven? Aren't there many ways to heaven? Is the Word of God true after all these years? I mean, how can a book be so relevant today when it was written so long ago by so many different people? Doesn't science disprove the Bible? And these are begin questions and different things that begin to take place in people's life, and people begin to scratch their head, and they're like, you know what? That makes sense. And it begins to connect to people's doubts, begins to connect to people's questions, and they begin to deconstruct away from faith and from their church. And so deconstruction of Christianity has happened on a couple different occasions for different reasons. One, there may have been trauma within something. There's something that has happened within that particular church that has caused trauma, or something that's happened in a particular person's life. A child gets cancer. A parent dies suddenly. A friend has something tragically they go through. There's a divorce. There's a death. There's something of this nature. There's some sort of trauma. Why would God do this to me? Why would God put me into this situation? Why? And that becomes the predominant type question. Second thing is abuse. Now, abuse can come in all different forms. It can be physical abuse, emotional abuse, sexual abuse. And all of them have been used in the church. There have been people who have been physically abused in some sort of way. There have been people who have been sexually abused. There have been people who have been mentally abused. And this has caused them to say, you know what? If this is what God wants, I don't want anything to do with God. And they begin to deconstruct from their faith. There have been people who have moral conflict. Why can't I love who I want to love? You know, this is a question that came my way from somebody who had same-sex attraction. Why are you going to tell me who I can love and who I cannot love? You know, it's a sincere question. And it's a tough question to answer, especially in our day and age where so many today have this attraction toward same-sex people and different things. There are specific churches all throughout the United States that cater to the LGBTQ community in the name of the Lord Jesus Christ, as if that lifestyle is correct. And I'm just here to tell you, it's not because it's a personal belief system, it's because of what the Bible has to say, that marriage is between one man and one woman. And so that becomes a conflict. But within the conflict, we want to kind of step away, and we want to kind of soften it down a little bit, but sometimes truth is the truth. And that's how the truth works. But there's been a moral conflict. There's been ethical conflict where someone has done something. The money has been stolen. Somebody has lied. Somebody has been mistreated. Ethical conflict. There's been intellectual doubts. People asking questions. And people are not giving the correct answers. It's It happens. It's strange in our culture in America. If we're asked a question, we assume we should know the answer. And when we don't, we almost feel shameful. Oh, I can't believe I don't know this answer. And so we begin to make stuff up. Not everybody does this, but it happens a lot. And the Eastern culture, Israel, when asked a question they don't know, the rabbis do a little dance. Because they're like, I've been asked something I don't know. And so it's not shameful. It's exciting because we get to grow. We get to learn something new together. And so it doesn't always happen here. There's intellectual doubts. Scientific doubts about the science and of the universe compared to what the Bible talks about the universe. And then we have burnout happens and people just like, I've given. I can't give no more. And then there's autonomy, just living life on its own. Now, with this being said, there's been a response to deconstructionism that has caused pain. One is that we begin to scold people back into their faith. I'm going to scold you. I'm going to make you feel so bad for what you just said, what you just asked, what you just felt, to put you into your place. Scolding. And so the idea is, if I can make you feel bad enough, maybe I can make you feel like you need to be in church. And so now people have begun to go to their church out of guilt, not out of relationship. They go out of duty, not out of desire. And so this has happened in deconstruction taking place. Second thing is abuse. We abuse people back into the faith. And this has happened from the pulpit. This has happened from different men, possibly different women in the pulpit of you're going to do it this way, and this and it goes this way, and it's abusive. It's not constructive. There's a way to teach. There's a way to talk about truth without abusing someone in the process. And so a third thing has happened. People who have walked away have been mocked. And so all of a sudden, someone loses his or her faith. Someone walks away from his or her church. And they become the joke. They become the mocking person. Well, you know, they're just living in sin. They're just this and that. And I'm not saying that could not be true, but what I'm saying is, where does our mocking help on that? Where does the making that person become the next joke help in the process of drawing them back into a right relationship with the Lord? And this, arrogantly answering people's with questions and doubts. Making people think we're smarter than what we really are. Wanting people to think that I know all the answers, when in reality, I know I don't know all the answers. And this is the response to deconstruction, is what's began to draw droves away from the house of God, away from their faith in the Lord Jesus Christ. And so, when it comes to this, I realize not everyone who has walked away from his or her faith can be laid at the feet of deconstruction. But I have to question how many would still have their faith if they were given room to ask, given room to doubt, given room to argue. How many people would still be in the house of God somewhere in the United States of America if it wasn't for the attitude and the approach of many within the house of God there? And so, how does a desperate person behave? How does a person who is desperate behave? Well, we have one or two directions. We can go through deconstruction, or we can go to establishment. And deconstruction is like, I'm just going to throw it all away. I'm going to start over. Establishment is, I'm going to build my life upon the rock, Jesus Christ. That's establishment. Jesus never said, when we come to know Jesus Christ, the storms will cease. Storms are part of everybody's life. The question is, am I building on the sands of deconstruction, or am I building on the rock of Jesus Christ? And that's what we have to come to answer. That brings us to Psalms 42's context. Because Psalms 42 begins like this: as a deer pants for the water, so my soul longs for you. My soul is thirsty for God. And people say, oh, what passion David was writing in. I want to disagree with you. And I want to say what desperation David is writing in. Passion is something we do. We can get excited about something. We can be passionate. Our Uganda team's passionate about their trip. The people of Uganda, and it's beautiful. And there's place for passion. But there's also place for desperation. It's like the man who said, "Pastor, what do I got? What do I need to do to want to know the Lord better?" And the pastor took him out to water and dunked him down and held him down. He came up and pushed him back down and held him down, came back up, pushed him back down. Finally, the man said, "What are you doing?" And the pastor said, "When you want to know God, like you want that next air of breath, that's what you got to do to understand what it means to know God." And so when it comes to this context, we're not talking about passion. We're talking about desperation. And so many believe this is David writing from his running from Absalom. Now, we're not completely sure who wrote Psalm 42, but most project this is David, and he is walking away from Jerusalem because Absalom has taken his kingdom over violently. And so David is back in the wilderness. As he was chased by Saul, he is now being chased by his son Absalom. And it's here that he is writing, not passionately, but desperately, "I'm thirsty for God." And so Psalm 42 isn't a passionate man trying to change the world. Psalm 42 is a broken man desperate to be fixed.
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0: Now, here you go, kids. One strawberry whiz-bang, one very berry blowout, and one triple chocolate malted with a fudge brownie on the side.
1: Thanks, Mr. Whitaker.
0: You're welcome, Camilla. Enjoy. Although I feel I should put a warning sign on you, Matthew. There's enough chocolate in that shaken brownie to energize a small Swiss village.
2: Believe me, after the week I've had, I need every bit of it.
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2: Yeah. I did. Believe me, Mr. Whitaker, I had it far worse.
0: I'm not sure what you're talking about.
2: You haven't heard about what happened this past week at our house?
0: No. What happened?
1: Grandma came. That's what.
2: Abuelita, you mean. You have to say it in Spanish.
1: Oh, yeah. Abuelita. Anyway, it wasn't just her. It was like a stampede of family. You really didn't hear about this?
0: Maybe I'm not getting out enough. What happened?
2: Well, first of all, you've got to understand that when Abuelita comes to visit, Mom, changes.
3: Garage, check. Bathrooms, check. Bedrooms, check.
2: Mom?
3: Oh, good. Matthew, where are your sisters?
2: I think they're still alphabetizing soup cans in the pantry.
3: Check. And your father?
2: Last I saw him, he was crawling under the porch to fix that squeaky step.
3: Check. And how about you? How are your assignments going?
2: Great. I'm done. And I was wondering...
3: Oh, what was that?
2: I don't know. Anyway, I was wondering if I could skip going to the airport and head over to Wits End for a while.
3: Well, let's see... Did you flip all the furniture cushions in the living room?
2: Yep.
3: Did you dust everything, move all the furniture, vacuum, and put everything back?
2: I even wiped the baseboards.
3: Wonderful. And have you created a Matthew clone who can be at the airport in an hour, kiss your loving abuelita, and make her feel as important as she deserves?
2: No.
3: Then you'll be leaving with us in about 20 minutes.
2: But, Mom!
3: Oh my goodness, what happened to you? David, you're a mess.
4: There was this spider the size of a Volkswagen under the house. That squeaky step will have to wait.
3: That's all right. We'll come in through the garage. Now, I need to color coordinate the plates in the cupboard.
4: Hold on. Ava, the house doesn't have to be perfect.
2: Yeah, Mom. Nobody has ever walked under the couch. And Abuelita's sure not going to move it to see.
3: This is my mother we're talking about. She'll sense the dust is there. Now, Matthew, tell your sisters to finish. We'll need to leave soon.
2: Okay, Mom.
4: Honey, take a breath. Everything looks great.
3: I'm sorry. I get so...
4: Don't worry. We'll have the place worthy of the queen. If we had a queen, I mean. Okay, everybody, another quick once-over double time. We are in the car in 20.
3: There she is.
4: Oh.
3: Mama, we're over here, Mama.
1: Grandma.
5: There's my hija. What a sight for these sore eyes. And the niñas, look at how big you've gotten. You're all grown up and beautiful. You don't need to wear a tie for your old abuelita. Take that off and give me a hug.
1: Grandma.
5: Oh, mija.
3: Mama. It's so good to have you here.
4: Mama Lucia, it's great to see you again.
6: Hello, David. Ay, estás tan delgado.
4: I don't... In English, please?
6: You're so skinny.
4: Oh.
6: Why don't you eat more? Eva, how many times have I told you a skinny man is not a happy man?
4: No.
6: Aren't you cooking for him?
4: Me? No. She does great. I eat all I can stomach.
3: David?
4: No, that's not what... I was supposed to come out in a good way, and it didn't. Ava is a muy incredibly blow cook.
6: What is this incredibly blow? Ava, have you still not taught this man how to speak?
3: Mama.
4: Oh, hey, look. I recognize that colorful set of bags. Why don't I get these kids to help me? We'll get these to the car. Let's go.
6: It is just as well we don't stand around here. There is so much to be done.
3: No, Mama. I want you to come home with us and enjoy. No schedules to keep.
6: Don't be silly, Eva. We must prepare for the wedding.
3: Wedding? What wedding?
6: Rosalita's.
3: Rosalita's getting married next year. I think we can hold off on worrying about my sister's wedding for one weekend.
6: Next year? Hasn't she spoken to you? Ay, that girl. She and her fiancé decided to get married this week.
3: Oh?
6: And she wants to be married here, in Odyssey.
3: Oh.
6: At your house.
3: Oh, no.
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2: By the time we got back home, Mom had started breathing again.
1: But the situation was more complicated than we thought.
0: Oh, really?
1: Everything about Aunt Rosalita is complicated.
4: So, let me get this straight. Rosalita wants to get married here because she has two fiancés?
6: No. Rosalita has only one. You see, she was engaged to Orlando, but they broke up.
4: What? I thought she really loved Orlando. What happened?
6: Rosalita told him that she didn't want him to celebrate her 30th birthday. She made him promise to forget it.
4: Okay, and?
3: He believed her.
1: She dumped him for not giving her a birthday party?
6: Orlando said the same thing while weeping into his chimichanga.
4: Okay, so if Orlando is out, then who is she marrying?
6: Rodrigo.
3: Forget about the who for a minute. I'm still back at the why. Why does she have to marry him this week and in our house?
6: Well, Orlando was so overcome with jealousy that he threatened to disrupt her wedding next year. It was getting so messy. Rosalita decided to elope with Rodrigo and be done with it. Can you imagine?
3: Elope?
6: Exactly. I told her, absolutely no eloping. Her marriage must be with family and in a church. So Rosalita said, since I was coming here to visit you, then she would get married here.
2: Grandma?
3: Abuelita.
2: Abuelita. Our house is in a church.
6: I know, and it breaks my heart. But the kind of church I always dreamed of for her doesn't exist in Odyssey. You're not big on Spanish design here, I noticed.
4: True.
6: So I compromised, and she compromised, and, well, here we are.
3: Glad to know we're a compromise.
6: You don't mind doing this, do you, Eva? It is for your sister, after all.
3: No, if that's what you want, Mama.
6: It's not her fault. She is so beautiful, and it drives the men crazy.
3: Nope, can't hate her for that.
2: So Dad took the week off, and he and Mom recruited all their friends in the neighborhood to help get stuff set up fast.
1: It was hard work.
2: And then certain people started ransacking my stuff.
1: Now hold on.
2: You can't deny it, Olivia.
1: I wasn't ransacking.
2: Hey, what were you doing in my room?
1: Helping Abuelita.
2: In my room? What were you doing?
1: We're getting ready for the wedding, so I needed some coins from your collection.
2: What? What do my coins have to do with the wedding? Am I paying for it?
1: No, silly. The coins are part of a Latino

0: to move it down to the basement while our cousins are here. They're going to stay in our rooms, so Abuelita had us clean everything up.
1: But it was just getting comfortable after the last big clean.
0: Sorry, take it up with the management.
1: Mom!
2: Oh, come on, Matthew. It's not like you were the only one who went through Abuelita's cleanup. She even washed my good soccer shoes. I don't think she understands the importance of well-placed mud.
3: Well, that is a rare gift.
2: Those shoes will never fit me right again. My season is shot.
0: The bedroom smells better, though.
4: Hey. Anyway, about halfway through the week, the relatives started arriving.
0: I didn't know we had so many uncles, aunts, and cousins on Mom's side of the family.
2: And taking care of them was no picnic either.
5: Hi, welcome to our home.
6: Hola, bienvenidos.
7: Please, come in.
5: Make yourself comfortable.
7: Siéntense, están en su casa.
5: I didn't know there were so many coming.
2: Neither did I. Mom, we're running out of soda.
7: There's more in the pantry, just keep popping tops and serving, Camilla.
2: I am, but I'm really getting a cramp in my pouring arm.
5: Camilla?
2: Okay, 3 dozen more sodas, coming right up.
7: Mama, you didn't say there would be so many.
8: Don't worry, we'll make room.
5: Make room? They're staying here?
7: They are our guests.
5: Maybe I could arrange some hotel rooms, although that would cost a fortune.
8: No, we cannot do that. They will not mind closeness. I have thought it all through. Besides, lots of the aunts and uncles are sponsors.
5: Sponsors would...
9: Hello.
5: Welcome to our home.
7: Bienvenidos, primas.
8: Maria, bienvenida.
5: Please, make yourself comfortable.
7: Bienvenidos, su casa.
5: I'm sorry, sponsors?
8: Yes, sponsors. They pledge to share the expense of the wedding so you don't have to bear the burden.
5: Well, that's nice.
8: I've spoken with them all. It will work out fine, but we can't add to their debt with hotel rooms.
5: Oh, okay. I understand.
7: Who covers the cost of the mental ward?
5: Hello. Welcome to our home.
7: Bienvenidos.
10: Hola, ¿cómo está? Oye, por cierto.

0: What in the world is that?
1: Okay, Mom, you have got to do something about this.
2: What's going on?
1: They are on the front lawn. Come on, look.
0: Who's on the front lawn?
1: Mom, Dad, is this cool or what?
3: I'm so sorry. I should have known this was going to happen.
2: Mama?
0: Okay. Why is there a mariachi band on our front lawn?
3: It's Orlando, Rosalita's ex-fiancé. He found out that the wedding is soon. I have gone out and spoken to him, but he refuses to leave.
0: Did you tell him she's not even here yet?
3: No. If he finds out she's not here, then he'll go looking for her. And who knows what will happen. Eva, you must talk with him from the window.
2: What?
3: You look so much like Rosalita. If you stand at the window and speak from there, he will think it's her.
2: I'm not doing that.
1: This is so embarrassing. The neighbors are coming out with their video cameras.
4: Ooh, that's a great idea. I'll go get ours.
3: Eva, you must convince him you're Rosalita and tell him to go away. It's for the family.
2: Absolutely not. I'm not going to impersonate my sister.
1: Please, Mom. Our whole family's going to be a big video joke on the internet, and my life will be over.
2: Oh, I'll talk to him, but as myself. Hold it. Wait, stop.
5: My precious, beautiful Rosalita, please, you must see me.
2: No, I'm not your Rosalita.
5: Yes, it must be once again. I am here to throw myself at your mercy. I love you. I love you.
2: No, you don't understand.
5: Give me forgiveness. Make me your husband. And I will clean for you. I will cook for you. Slave for you.
2: Oh, he cooks and cleans?
0: Eva?
2: This just isn't working. He thinks I'm her.
3: Then tell him you love another.
0: You know, I could always turn on the sprinklers.
2: No, I'll try to make him understand, but Rosalita's gonna owe me big. Oh, it's going to be...

0: A long night.
1: Want to contact us about the episodes you're hearing? 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We always love hearing from you.
2: Did it work? Did your mom get Orlando and his band to leave?
3: Yeah, amazingly, she did. But that only added to the tension in the house. Sleeping on the floor, taking turns in the bathroom.
4: All of my stuff getting used. Everybody going nutty over the wedding plans.
5: And Aunt Rosalita hadn't even shown up yet.
3: Finally, we had a family meeting in the only place we could get some privacy.
6: Ava, could you come with me for a moment? In here?
7: The bathroom?
6: Mm-hmm, that's right.
3: Hi, Mom.
8: Hi, Mom.
7: Oh, you're all in here.
8: Yes.
6: We need to talk.
7: Do we?
8: Yes.
6: We have come up with something to relieve the pressure before this house splits at the seams. When I went out for milk last night, I almost didn't come back. Had I taken my toothbrush...
7: Is this how everybody feels?
8: Yes.
7: I was hoping this would be good for you, that you could be a part of my family's traditions.
4: Yeah, we get that, Mom.
3: We don't mind giving up our rooms and using sleeping bags in the basement, but, well, I haven't slept for a week.
5: And I haven't used the bathroom in a week.
4: And I haven't... You haven't used the bathroom in a week, Camilla?
3: Ew. Then
5: you don't want to know.
7: Look, I understand. You have no idea how well I understand. But this is my family, too. I love them, and I have certain responsibilities.
6: We know, and we've been more than happy to help out, right, guys?
8: Yeah.
6: Honey, I understand that you and your mom don't want me to send your relatives to a hotel, but maybe, just tonight, I could send us to one?
4: Yeah.
3: Oh, yes.
7: Hmm.
3: Who's that?
7: I don't know. Open the door.
6: Okay.
7: Mama.
9: Why are you all standing in the bathroom?
6: We were just talking.
3: Yeah.
9: In the bathroom?
7: It was private.
9: I see. Well, are you done?
7: Yes, I think we're finished.
4: Yeah.
9: Good.
4: Yes.
9: Because according to the schedule, this is my time in here.
7: Okay. Excuse me.
9: Ah, family. Oh, who let the seat up?
5: That was really good, Mr. Whitaker.
3: Yeah.
2: Well, I'm glad you enjoyed it. But before you go, how does the story end?
3: End?
2: Yes. How did everything work out? Did you go to the hotel?
4: Uh-huh. It was great.
5: Yeah, and the pool was the best part.
2: Well, how about the wedding? Was it nice?
3: We don't know. The wedding's today.
2: Today? Well.
4: I'll just be so glad when this whole thing is over.
2: I understand. But keep in mind, God put us together in our families. And for all our differences and quirks, there's something very special in that creation. So, do your best to enjoy it while you can.
3: Yeah.
6: I went. Hey, kids, come on. We're going to be late. Let's go, let's go.
3: Well, that's it. We have to go. See you, Mr. Whitaker.
2: Have a good time.
4: Okay, Mr. Whitaker. Thanks.
3: Yeah, bye.
4: Bye.
5: Bye.
6: Bye, Whit.
7: Where is that girl?
6: Who?
7: My sister. I still haven't seen her. Have you?
6: Nope. She flew in last night, right?
7: I don't know. I thought Mama was talking to her.
3: Dad, are we all sitting in the front row here?
6: Yes, I think your grandmother had us all on this end here. Have a seat.
7: Oh, good. There's Mama. Mama, come here, please.
9: Doesn't everything look lovely? And your pastor is so nice.
7: Thanks. But we're a little worried. 5 minutes to the service and Rosalita isn't here.
9: Just a moment. Hello? Rosalita, ¿dónde está? ¿Qué? No lo puedo creer. Ay, después hablamos. Adiós.
7: Well, Mama, what's wrong?
9: She won't be here. Rosalita eloped last night.
0: What?
9: No church wedding, no family. Ay, mija, que tonta.
7: She and Rodrigo eloped after all this.
9: No, she and Orlando. He was flying home and ran into her at the airport. He convinced her of his love.
6: You're kidding. You're not kidding.
9: Poor Rosalita.
7: What? Did you say poor Rosalita?
9: Yes, she eloped and missed her traditional wedding. Poor girl.
7: Poor girl. I can't believe you, Mama. I really can't believe you.
9: Is something wrong? You're upset with me?
7: Yes, I'm upset. Poor Rodrigo, I understand. Poor you. Poor me. Poor Orlando. But poor Rosalita? This family, this whole neighborhood has turned itself inside out to accommodate my frivolous sister. And I've held my tongue. I've tried to do what I thought you wanted.
6: Maybe you should take this inside?
7: No, no, not inside. I want my children to hear. Mama, my family bent over backwards for you. And I went along with it because I thought they would learn about family, our traditions. And they have. They've seen how invasive and uncaring and unreliable their family is. And all because of an aunt who thinks of nobody but herself. And you, all you can say is, poor Rosalita, poor girl. Mama, me vuelves loca.
4: What did she say?
6: I think she said your grandmother drives her crazy.
7: Yes, that's what I said. Mama, you drive me crazy.
9: You're right, Eva. I owe you all an apology.
7: What?
9: Niñas, I'm sorry.
3: Oh, that's okay, Abuelita.
4: Yeah.
9: No, your mama is right. You are a good family, and I put you through a lot for Rosalita's sake.
7: You don't have to go into...
9: Eva, you were always my good girl. I never had to worry about you. But Rosalita, she was always a handful. Her, I laid awake at night thinking about. You, I never did that. You were sensible and strong and, well, I see now that I have taken you for granted. I'm sorry, Mia. Will you forgive me?
7: Oh, of course I will, Mama. I do. I mean, there's nothing to forgive. I didn't mean to be disrespectful. I love you too much to do that. Mama.
9: What will we do about all the guests?
3: Hey, how about a party to celebrate our family reunion?
6: Suits me.
7: We have all the food and drinks. We can't let it go to waste.
6: Right.
7: Ladies and gentlemen,

0: So, it sounds like it turned out pretty well after all.
1: Yeah, once the pressure was off, it was kind of a blast.
2: Our cousins were actually lots of fun.
3: I miss everybody already.
0: And did your grandmother leave too?
3: No, she's going to stay a couple more weeks.
0: Oh, but what happened to Rodrigo? He must have been heartbroken.
2: Well, he looked sad, but actually, Abuelita said that our cousin Maria would be more than happy to comfort him when he got home.
0: One of the advantages of a large family, I guess.
1: Anyway, we've got to get back. There's still a lot of cleanup to do, which will probably be my job, of course.
2: Yeah, right.
0: Well, thanks for stopping by to fill me in. And if you get the chance, I'd love to meet Abuelita before she leaves.
2: Okay, we'll tell her. Bye.
3: Vaya con Dios.
0: Vaya con Dios to you.
4: Whether your family lives in the same house, the same town, or all around the globe, it's important to remember how much of a blessing they really are, and to thank God for them. 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Our cast included Amanda Troop, Lucky Weeding, Mark Evan Jackson, and Zach Callison. And I'm Chris, hoping you'll join us again next time for more, ready for this? 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
6: 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Well, this past weekend, Indiana Democrats met in Indianapolis at their state convention, and they chose their candidates for Secretary of State, Treasurer, and Comptroller. Bo Bai and Blythe Potter were up for Secretary of State, Jessica Bailey for State Comptroller, and Kumba Kebe for State Treasurer. Here are their speeches.
14: Our job and our fight is not in this room. Our job today is to nominate candidates for office that will win in November. Let's keep that in mind. With that, I'd like to introduce you to Bo Bai, candidate.

your belief in me, in your historic leadership. To the delegates, my friends, gathered here today, I've got one question for you. Are you ready to win? Exactly what the people of Indiana are going to do this November. We are going to win. Not just because everyone in this room wants it to be true, and will work like hell to make it true, but no. We will win because Hoosiers are demanding change. Because Hoosiers are ready for something different. Something better. We are ready for honest government. We are ready for accountability. For too long, Hoosiers have watched the same old story play out in Indianapolis. Corruption. 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Insiders taking care of themselves while working families struggle just to get by. A government that serves the powerful instead of the people. 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Diego Morales, Maximilian Anglin, whoever else they find, it doesn't matter, my friends. They are all the same. They stand for more of the same. More corruption, more waste, higher taxes and fewer services for us, and more perks and insider deals for them. Regardless of the name on the ballot, their nominee will be brought to you by, funded by, and controlled by the same political establishment that has abused this great state for too long. Not anymore, my friends, enough. We deserve better than that. The time has come to clean house. And with your help, my friends, that is exactly what we're going to do. We will expose corruption and demand accountability. We will protect every taxpayer dollar. We will work to make it easier to start a small business and grow an existing one. We will safeguard the integrity of our elections and strengthen confidence in our democracy. To answer to only one group, you, the people. The political bosses, the special interests, the self-serving insiders, their day is done. Because this office belongs to you and nothing. Now, many of you know that I serve our country as a captain in the United States Marine Corps Infantry. So this day carries a special meaning for me and all of our other members. 82 years ago today, young Americans, some just 18 years old, landed on the beaches of Normandy to defeat the forces of evil and restore freedom to a people they would never know. Many never came home.
They gave their lives for an idea, a uniquely American idea, that free people should govern themselves. My message today, my challenge to all of you is simple. Let us be worthy of them. Let us reject cynicism and division and embrace what Abraham Lincoln called the better angels of our nature. Let us remember that citizenship is not a spectator sport. It requires a commitment from each of us. And let us come together to strengthen the democracy that they gave their lives to preserve. My friends, I ask for your vote. I ask for your faith. I will give you everything I have. Thank you.

Next up, speak, we're going to also inform you something, particularly for our friends in the media. We are an inclusive party, and we're not a timekeeper party. So, anyone who's been keeping time, I'm going to assure you that all of our candidates will have ample opportunity to speak for the time that they deem necessary. With that, let's bring to the microphone a solid citizen of our state, a veteran, Blythe Potter.

Libra delegates and Democrats, thank you for being Democrats in Indiana. This is a great and I know that taking this out of any community is no small feat. My name is Blake Potter. I'm your mom. I want to be your next Secretary of State because Indiana and the Democratic Party need a new direction. I want to start with Senator Hunley and say, if you need a job to be done, give it to a busy mom. And I am a busy mom. Masters in Business Administration, years of administrative work, and customer service work, and I believe that politicians should be serving their communities. So let's turn this into a customer service job. Right now, Indiana Republicans aren't just ignoring the needs of voters. They're working to make it harder to vote. As your Secretary of State, my number one priority will be protecting futures voters and challenging barriers that Republicans have put in their way. I will dramatically expand voter education programs. I will create nonpartisan voter guides so realtors know what to do. I will support the citizen-led initiative process, and I will work with our county clerks to increase turnout and make sure they have the resources, information, and education they need to inform our voters. Indiana Republicans have done everything in their power to drive away voting and voters' rights. I will do everything in my power to stop them. I will ensure the IndBiz website is providing the information necessary to better support not just small business owners, but our Black, brown, women, and veteran businesses. I will work to clean up the mess that Diego Morales has left behind. No more open contracts, no more luxury travel, no more nepotism and cronyism. To empower voters today at the convention, but to empower voters who feel they have not been heard by our state government.

and not just from fellow Democrats, not just from independents, not just from enlightened Republicans. They want us to listen and stand up and fight for the working people to save Indiana, not the special interests in Indianapolis. We cannot engage the voters by doing things the same way we've always done with them. When I go to Noah King's rallies, every time I see thousands of teachers asking our state for change, asking our country for change, and we cannot be the party of change if we continue to do things the same old way. I want to acknowledge and thank our brothers who have given their heart and soul to our party, and who have done the hard work during the hard years. It is not lost on me that you never gave up on Indiana. That says a lot about Indiana, says a lot about you, and I thank you. Now we need to come together and build a better future for all of Indiana, not just for Indiana Democrats, but for everyone who calls Indiana home. And listen to what our residents want. We are already putting together a ground game that will rise up 2008, re-engage communities, and turn the tide in Indiana. And I will end with this. I am proud to be running, not just as a lifelong Hoosier,

0: Biden with 61% of the delegate support. He spoke with the media afterward.
1: Well, happy to answer any questions. I'm very excited about the result here today, and I think it's clear that Hoosiers are ready for something different, something better in the Secretary of State's office. They're tired of the insider dealing. They're tired of the corruption. That's why I'm going to open an independent audit to root that out on day one. I'm happy to answer any of your other questions.
2: So, how are you feeling about the results today?
1: I feel it's strong. Blythe ran a competitive campaign, a passionate campaign, and we won 61% of the vote. So I think that's a good result here, and we're going to be on to November here starting. I'll take Sunday off, but maybe Monday we'll get back.
3: Given that Republicans have rescinded their endorsements for Diego Morales, and we're seeing more getting behind Max Engley, are you concerned that could present a challenge for you heading into November?
1: The corruption and the insider dealing that Diego Morales has been a part of, has done himself, has been around for years. And it is telling them the reasons they're withdrawing their endorsements in their own words. It's not because of the luxury SUV that he bought with our money. It's not because of the no-bid contracts that he's used taxpayer dollars to fund for his biggest donors or hiring his family members. The reason that they're withdrawing his endorsements, because they know he was going to lose to this campaign. Think about what that says. It's clear that they don't care about good government or honest leadership, and Hoosiers deserve better than that.
3: But with Max Engley having none of that baggage, does that still present a challenge heading into November?
1: He's a part of the same system that produced Diego Morales. Hoosiers are hungry for more competition in our state politics. Competition breeds better results for everyone, holds everyone more accountable. There's a reason that Diego Morales felt like he could get away with that nonsense. And he's a part of the same system which has produced Diego Morales.
4: But you expect Greg Ballard to be on the ballot? What do you know about...
1: You might know more than me, Brian. I don't have any of the inside info on that, but we will see. And we're going to focus on running our campaign here as strong as we can.
5: Well, so now that you've won the confidence in election results with people who trust the process.
1: Yeah, well, I think a good place to start, actually worked as a poll worker this past primary session, is involve yourself in the process by working at the polls and see actually what happens, the mechanics of the process. We have a great system, or a great program, rather, in our state called the Hoosier Hall Pass program, which has allowed kids under the age of 18 in high school to involve themselves in working at the elections. I think doing things like that, involving yourself in the process, familiarizing yourself with how it's going, is a good place to start. We will be very strong on election integrity in this campaign and when I'm in office. There will be a zero tolerance policy for any illegal voting, and those that we find who are breaking the law will be prosecuted to the full extent of it.
3: What is your top priority on...
6: Now that you've won your party's nomination, how do you broaden this out and reach out to people who might be considering, even if Morales is the nominee, still voting Republican or considering Greg Ballard?
1: Regardless of the political party that you come from, Republican, Democratic, Independent, Libertarian, it doesn't matter. We can't tolerate insider dealing and corruption in our state government. That message of cleaning up this office appeals broadly because it's unacceptable what's gone on. And so we're going to be doing that every day on the campaign trail. Hoosiers deserve to have a good steward of their tax dollars. We're not getting that right now in the Secretary of State. We certainly won't get that with whomever else emerges from their convention who's part of the same broken system.
0: So a lot of Republicans are saying they're basically using this office to do what your dad did back in 1986, run for governor in 2 years. Can you give Hoosier some type of assurance or credit that this is the job you're running for, it's the job you're going to stay in if you get this job?
1: I have every intention to serve out honorably in this role. It demands that level of attention. It's a very important role. In your hands is the health of our democratic process, and that's our state, potentially our country's most vital resource. And so that will demand my full attention. I will give this everything I have. We have big problems in this office, and we got to clean up the corruption.
3: Top priority day one.
1: Independent audit. The amount of insider dealing and corruption, which has at a systemic level infested this office, is unacceptable. Hoosiers have worked really hard for their money, particularly at a time like today when people are barely making ends meet sometimes. I've met them all over our state, and they see a statewide office holder spending their money on luxury SUVs for himself. That is unacceptable. We have to be good stewards of the taxpayer resources in state government. I don't care what political party you're in.
5: What do you plan to do to appeal to the Blythe Potter supporters who might be disappointed with today's results?
1: There's a home in this campaign for you if you believe in good government, if you believe in honest leadership, if you believe that we need something better here in the state house. And of course, I will reach out to them and involve them, just like I'm going to reach out to anyone else who wasn't here today and involve them in this campaign, because I think there's a home for everyone in this.
5: What do you think that Indiana Democrats need to do to win in November?
1: we got to be everywhere. We got to talk to everyone. We got to work really hard, and we got to reach out to people we may not always agree with on every issue and find areas where we can find common ground. One of those areas is the fact that this office and any other office in our state government should not be used to for insider perks for the office holder.
5: I think you've got time for two more.
2: Well, on a personal level, that was your mom's picture. Can you talk about the decision to kind of do that? And
1: yeah, you know, I felt like she was with me. Sitting by my side, I love her very much, and a lot of people in that room also loved her, and she touched a lot of their lives too. I think she'd be proud of me today.
3: You come from a prominent political family. How do you reach across to voters who may be concerned that don't necessarily, you can't understand like the everyday struggles of an ordinary everyday person who may not have had some of the privileges in life that you've had?
1: I've been very blessed throughout my life, and that's one of the reasons that I've been drawn to public service, is I think every kid in our state should be given the same opportunities that I've been given. You know, my service as a United States Marine Corps infantry officer, one of the best things about our nation's military is that it draws from every walk of life, from all over our country. And in the units that I led, we didn't always agree on everything. But at the end of the day, we were able to come together to achieve a mission that was more important than any of the differences maybe you're alluding to. And so I'm going to be the type of leader in state government that, regardless of whether or not, you know, I've had the same exact life experience as someone else, is going to try and unify people around what we do have in common, which is our shared identity as Americans and our love of this state, Indiana.
5: All right. Thank you so much.
1: Okay. Thanks, everybody. Appreciate it.
0: Afterwards, we heard from the candidates for comptroller and for state treasurers.
7: Would you like to do the honors?
8: Sure. Good afternoon, everyone. I'm Jessica Bailey. I'm running for I am the Porter County Clerk, and I am running for state comptroller.
9: I'm Kumba Kebbe. I am running for state treasurer.
10: So what are your thoughts about your electability in November? How confident are you that you have the both of you in the can? What are your thoughts?
9: In the can. I don't think you can be overly confident ever in election season, but what I will tell you is I have knocked doors over the last 6 months, and I've heard directly from voters and citizens of this great state that they are ready for change and that they are not happy with what they're seeing. We have been under a supermajority for the last 20 years. And, you know, the supermajority continues to brag that our economy is very strong, our investments are strong. But when you look around the state and you listen to voters, that is not what they're feeling. So I think that we do have a very good chance this year of flipping these seats, especially from the state house all the way up to the Secretary of State to state treasurer and state comptroller, because I think people are looking for something different. People are ready for fresh new ideas, fresh new faces, and a new generation of leadership. So
8: I would second everything Kumba said, and in addition, they are looking for integrity and transparency coming back to the State House. People are frustrated at the current climate, and they are looking for something that is different.
10: So, if elected, what changes would you make in the first year in office for your office?
8: Well, first of all, people don't understand what a comptroller is. So that would be one of the first parts of my business, is getting some marketing out there so people understand the differences in the comptroller and treasurer's office, and the difference with the name change with the state auditor going to the comptroller. I understand the change for the auditor changing, and it changed all in a lot of legal places, but it still isn't changed everywhere throughout the campaign cycle as well.
9: Well, same here. I don't think a lot of people understand what the state treasurer does. But one thing the state treasurer does not do is create policy. But what the state treasurer can do is ask the right questions to elevate the conversation publicly. I mean, I've worked in the Medicaid space. I've seen a lot of cuts. We've got over 19,000 people on a Medicaid waiver wait list. I want to understand, where did those taxpayer dollars go? And I think that is the first thing we need to do in office. We need to ask the tough questions, elevate those public conversations, and empower the Hoosiers of the state to hold our elected officials accountable.
6: This is kind of specific to the treasurer's office, but Jessica, feel free to jump in for something equivalent on the comptroller side. The current state treasurer has made it, put a pretty heavy emphasis on going after what he accuses of corporate social responsibility investments, such as with BlackRock. Do you believe that the current state treasurer has gone too far in that regard?
9: I don't. I do support him in that, for sure. Yeah, I don't think that that's going too far.
6: Well, he was pulling the state out of BlackRock over those investments, is what I was referring to.
9: I don't know that I have enough information to confidently comment on that at this time.
6: Okay. Jessica, anything specific to how Comptroller Deschal has been running her office that you would like to change?
8: Well, I would say that they just rolled out the transparency portal widely, and with that, I think everything that's new could use some tweaks to it. I think we need a mobile, better mobile-friendly version of it. Most people are viewing things on smaller screens than a standard computer screen. So moving that towards a mobile-friendly base for more people to be able to access easier would be definitely on the list.
6: Is this election in November more, is success in November more about getting enough Democrats to turn out to vote, going back to Destiny Walls' comments about this state being a purple state with a turnout problem, or is it more about trying to convince people across the aisle?
9: Honestly, for me, the state treasurer role has nothing to do with partisanship. I mean, this role is about transparency and holding government officials accountable. So when we talk about partisan politics, the reason why the Republican supermajority has been problematic is because when you have one party in power for so long, you create an echo chamber. And I think that's how we've gotten to this point where we've deviated so far from serving the people that it is important to restore balance, which is why we keep talking about flipping some seats to bring balance back to the state house at all levels. So for me, my approach as a treasurer is not whether or not you're Republican or Democrat. My approach is to serve the people and to answer to the people, to ask the tough conversations again, to elevate the conversation and allow the people to feel empowered to hold all of their elected officials accountable across the aisle.
8: I would, again, say being clerk, I am used to working with both sides of the aisle. It is very nonpartisan position, and in Porter County specifically, the majority of the elected offices are Republican, and I have a very good working relationship with all of them, and I look forward to continuing that in the State House.
10: If elected, what is one promise voters could hold to that you think today?
9: Well, I think for me, the number one thing is the challenge that I have with the treasurer's office and our reporting tools is we need a finance degree to understand it, right? We need to explain to the people in plain English language where our taxpayer dollars are going, how our public money is being invested, and how that impacts our daily lives. So my priority would be to take that very complicated financial language and break it down in a way that makes sense to the people, because what I'm learning is that folks know that things are tough, they know that they're not being served by their government, but they're not sure why or how. And so helping break that down and help the average Hoosier understand, you know, what is actually happening from a policy and financial level is my number one priority.
8: I would say being available. I will make sure, just as I'm available to all of the voters and taxpayers in Porter County, I have emailed, social media, you name it, people are able to get in contact with me. And that is the same that I will bring to Indianapolis, yeah, is the availability and openness.
9: This was fun. Thank you.
8: It was great.
6: Anything else you guys want to add?
9: Well, yeah, I think I would like to add that I have a public health background, and I think it's really important to mention that because I understand policy decisions and financial decisions have a direct impact on people, and I think it's time that we start thinking less from session to session and cycle to cycle and start making decisions that ensure long-term success for the state of Indiana. We are in a very scary time when it comes to our healthcare system, and I think it's important, again, to elevate these conversations and to challenge our current leaders to think about the decisions that are being made and if we're actually setting ourselves up for long-term success in Indiana. If we ask the question, are we set up for the next 20 years? Right now, I don't know that we can confidently answer that. And Jessica and I look forward to being able to do that for the state of Indiana.
0: Indiana Republicans will meet in Fort Wayne on June 20th to nominate their candidate for Secretary of State, as well as Comptroller and State Treasurer. And that'll do it for this edition of Indiana Issues. Don't forget, folks, you can catch out the week at our parent website, IndianaPolitics.org. I'm Abdul-Hakim Shabazz, and you've been listening to Indiana Issues.
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13: We love playing high school sports because we get to compete and have fun with our friends. we've also learned skills we'll need for the rest of our lives. I'm Sawyer Tittman from Fort Wayne Snyder High School.
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15: 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This is what education-based athletics are all about. This is your IHSAA.
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1: Fox News, I'm Paul Stevens. The White House continues to say a deal with Iran is scheduled to be signed sometime today. Iran's foreign minister, though, saying the likelihood of a final plan is also high.
2: Iranian state media released their own details, emphasizing U.S. commitments to lift sanctions, withdraw its forces, and release frozen Iranian funds.
1: And that's Fox's Max Gordon in Dubai. Congress not renewing an intelligence law that would allow the feds to conduct wireless wiretaps on foreign nationals.
3: Legal authority for the government's foremost intelligence-gathering weapon to foil terrorism, FISA Section 702, expires. There's worry about unprecedented vulnerabilities this summer.
1: Fox's Chad Pergram in D.C., the New York Knicks NBA champions for the first time in over 50 years, downing San Antonio 94-90 last night. They win that series 4-1, first title in 53 years. 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
7: From the Tri-County Weather Center, Roger Davis on Vinyl Gold 99.3. 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This afternoon, mostly sunny with a high near 85. Tonight, a slight chance of rain showers, then a chance of showers and thunderstorms. Mostly cloudy with a low around 61. Looking ahead to Sunday, a chance of showers and thunderstorms. Partly sunny with a high near 70. Currently, it's 82 and overcast. I'm Roger Davis. For your local forecast 24/7, visit WKVI.com.
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0: Sit back and enjoy the Stylistics. The Hollies. 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And Badfinger. 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
1: 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Other room combinations along with the kitchen are available. 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
1: Fox News, I'm Angelo Bavaro. President Trump is condemning Israel's strikes against Hezbollah targets in Beirut.
2: The president wrote this morning's attack on Beirut should not have happened, particularly on a special day when we are so close to a peace deal with Iran. He says that Israel does have a right to defend itself against threats, but the attack it was responding to was very small.
1: Fox's Aisha Hosni. Meantime, Iranian officials are downplaying the president's claim a peace deal will be signed today.
3: Now, a diplomat involved in the talks told Fox News, the strikes today in Beirut are creating issues with finalizing the deal. They went on to accuse Israel of sabotaging this agreement.
1: Fox's Trey Yingst. The New York Knicks have won their first NBA championship since 1973, topping the Spurs in Game 5. 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
4: 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The 9 a.m. staff meeting? How about breakfast burritos and lots of coffee? Big client presentation at noon? Let's do Mediterranean bowls. 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
5: From the Tri-County Weather Center, Roger Davis on Vinyl Gold 99.3. 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This afternoon, mostly sunny with a high near 85. Tonight, a slight chance of rain showers, then a chance of showers and thunderstorms. Mostly cloudy with a low around 61. Looking ahead to Sunday, a chance of showers and thunderstorms. Partly sunny with a high near 70. Currently, it's 82 and overcast. I'm Roger Davis. For your local forecast 24/7, visit WKVI.com.
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1: Fox News, I'm Carmen Roberts. The president says the U.S. and Iran will sign a deal within hours.
2: President Trump telling Fox News this will take place electronically, and then a week from now, there is expected to be an in-person signing that could take place somewhere in Europe.
1: Fox's Trey Yingston, Tel Aviv. Iran has not confirmed when it will sign a memorandum of understanding. A plane crashed this afternoon in Missouri, killing all 12 people on board. Authorities still on the scene. Knicks fever explodes in New York, ending a 53-year drought for the title. The celebrations turned chaotic and violent overnight, though.
3: In total, at least 63 arrests were made. Officers in riot gear and police horses were deployed for crowd control.
1: Fox's Chanley Painter. 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
6: From the Tri-County Weather Center, Roger Davis on Vinyl Gold 99.3. 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This afternoon, partly sunny with a slight chance of rain showers and a high near 70 degrees. Tonight, mostly clear with a low around 50. Looking ahead to Monday, there will be mostly sunny skies with a high near 73. Tomorrow night, it will be partly cloudy with a low around 54. Currently, it's 64 and mainly clear. I'm Roger Davis. For your local forecast 24/7, visit WKVI.com.

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1: Fox News, I'm Carmen Roberts. The president says the U.S. and Iran will sign a deal within hours.
2: President Trump telling Fox News this will take place electronically, and then a week from now, there is expected to be an in-person signing that could take place somewhere in Europe.
1: Fox's Trey Yinks in Tel Aviv. Iran has not confirmed when it will sign a memorandum of understanding. A plane crashed this afternoon in Missouri, killing all 12 people on board. Authorities still on the scene. Knicks fever explodes in New York, ending a 53-year drought for the title. The celebrations turned chaotic and violent overnight, though.
3: In total, at least 63 arrests were made. Officers in riot gear and police horses were deployed for crowd control.
1: Fox's Chanley Painter. 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
9: 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This afternoon, partly sunny with a slight chance of rain showers and a high near 70 degrees. Tonight, mostly clear with a low around 50. Looking ahead to Monday, there will be mostly sunny skies with a high near 73. Tomorrow night, it will be partly cloudy with a low around 54. Currently, it's 64 and mainly clear. I'm Roger Davis. For your local forecast 24/7, visit WKVI.com.

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1: Fox News, I'm Carmen Roberts. President Trump tells Fox News the U.S. and Iran will sign a deal by this afternoon. Iran's foreign minister says it's likely they will finalize something.
2: Iranian state media released their own details, emphasizing U.S. commitments to lift sanctions, withdraw its forces, and release frozen Iranian funds.
1: Fox's Max Gordon in Dubai. Congress failed to renew an intelligence law allowing the government to conduct wireless wiretaps on foreign nationals.
3: Legal authority for the government's foremost intelligence gathering weapon to foil terrorism, FISA Section 702, expires. There's worry about unprecedented vulnerabilities this summer.
1: Fox's Chad Pergram. And a tragic plane crash in Missouri kills all 12 people on board. That small skydiving plane went down today near Butler Memorial Airport. 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
8: 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This afternoon, partly sunny with a high near 70, making it a nice time to enjoy outdoor activities. Tonight, mostly clear with a low around 50, providing a comfortable evening for relaxation. Looking ahead to Monday, mostly sunny with a high near 73, perfect for any plans you might have. Currently, it's 64 and partly cloudy. I'm Roger Davis. For your local forecast 24/7, visit WKVI.com.
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1: News. I'm Kathleen Maloney. President Trump criticizing Israel for its new strikes on Hezbollah in Lebanon.
2: He says that Israel does have a right to defend itself against threats, but the attack it was responding to was very small and meaningless, he writes. Nobody was hurt, injured, or killed.
1: Fox's Aisha Hasdi. Iran is threatening to respond to the Israeli strikes as the president still hopes to get a peace deal signed. A lot going on across the country, drawing visitors from around the world. Homeland Security Secretary Mark Wayne Mullen telling Fox News Sunday.
3: We're working. We're going to, through FIFA, through Freedom 250, we're going to have a great time, and everybody should be very confident in the fact they're going to be safe wherever they're at.
1: Even though he admits the security risk right now is about as high as it has ever been. 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
8: 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Tonight, mostly clear with a low of 50 degrees. It'll be windy with the wind out of the north gusting to 25 miles per hour. Tomorrow, mostly sunny, high 73. Tomorrow night, partly cloudy with a low of 54. Tuesday, showers and 75. I'm Roger Davis. For your local forecast 24/7, visit WKVI.com.
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3: News. I'm Kathleen Maloney. President Trump criticizing Israel for its new strikes on Hezbollah in Lebanon.
4: He says that Israel does have a right to defend itself against threats, but the attack it was responding to was very small and meaningless, he writes. Nobody was hurt, injured, or killed.
3: Fox's Elijah Hasdy. Iran is threatening to respond to the Israeli strikes as the president still hopes to get a peace deal signed. A lot going on across the country, drawing visitors from around the world. Homeland Security Secretary Mark Wayne Mullen telling Fox News Sunday.
5: We're working. 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
3: Even though he admits the security risk right now is about as high as it has ever been. 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
9: From the Tri-County Weather Center, Roger Davis on Vinyl Gold 99.3. 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Tonight, mostly clear with a low of 50 degrees. It'll be windy with the wind out of the north gusting to 25 miles per hour. Tomorrow, mostly sunny, high 73. Tomorrow night, partly cloudy with a low of 54. Tuesday, showers and 75. I'm Roger Davis. For your local forecast 24/7, visit WKVI.com.
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